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0: I mean. 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

Hey, it's another Tales Vinyl Tells, and we're going places today that may surprise you, and that's a good thing, am I right? Well, I am Brian Hallgren at the turntables today with some of that great album rock from the 60s and 70s. And those sweet vinyls can still sound as good today as they did 50 plus years ago. Pardon the ashes and candle wax, but there aren't any greasy fingerprints because we hold them by the edge with the edge in the palm of our hand. Well, there's not really any candle wax and ashes on them because they are sacred. And the music under us today is The Who from Quadrophenia, and it's The Rock. I hope today you'll be delighted when we hear two from the Bo Brummels, a little bit of history of Chris Hillman, and all else that we can fit in this hour, including another new segment, The Jim Jam, later today. And we'll play Lady Jane together by The Stones. I hope you'll join in. And I'm really glad you're listening. And I hope you're digging these Tales Vinyl Tells.

Man, that's a good start to today's Tales Vinyl Tells, the Fab Four from their seventh studio album, Revolver, and also the Traveling Wilburys with Heading for the Light. Maybe that's the direction we're all heading. Well, you might think me daffy today, but I've had some holiday time off to chill and let go, so I can now regain the flow of this radio show and podcast. This is Tales Vinyl Tells, and ahead we have a couple from an American group that formed in San Francisco. Where else? Back in 1964. They were produced by Sly Stone early on. And Laugh Laugh, for which they would later be credited with setting one of the foundations for the San Francisco sound, along with other bands such as the Charlatans. And Laugh Laugh is in the Rock and Roll Hall of Fame list of the 500 songs that shaped rock and roll. Now, is there any chance that you can right now chill out, let it all hang out,

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Beau Brummel's Infectious. Beau Brummel, by the way, is a dandy, a fancy, well-dressed man. Named after T.H.E. George Bryan Brummel, he's still associated with style and good looks, and his name has been given to a variety of modern products to suggest their high quality. Hey, let's do another from the Beau Brummels.

two for you from the Beau Brummels. You're welcome. In a minute, we're going to hear from a Greek rock band who were formed in 1967, and they were pretty big in Greece and all across Europe. And we're going to play one from their third release, and it's a concept album based on the Book of Revelation, singular. It'll be Aphrodite's Child, and also a very cool version of Every Little Thing.

Man, that's the yin and yang, isn't it? From my Time in a Word Yes LP. Nice remake of Every Little Thing. And Aphrodite's Child with Break. And it's time for our first Gym Jam. You know, I'm guessing a lot of you play, or at least try to play, an instrument of some kind. And, you know, maybe it's your voice, or maybe you play castanets, or you just listen and applaud, or use your pillow hands. And I myself am learning to play guitar. I jam with friends once in a while, and I'm getting a little better overall. And you can easily find the music we're going to play online and for free. And what I'm going to do is play the recorded version while I play on my guitar live, and you join in some way or another, if you want to. 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And, you know, this idea came to me after my friend from my hometown, his name was Jim Smolin, he told me a few years ago when I played Hold My Hand by Hootie and the Blowfish on the podcast, he had had to grab his guitar and play that one at home. And, you know, I'd like to spread that around the world. Imagine, the podcast is downloaded in over 23 countries at last count. And the instruments that could be played are, well, can we count them? Maybe those playing could record your versions and email the track to me. Who knows? We could play that song around the world. Now, I might be able to mix your soundbite you send to me. We can hear what we get. And now, on my friend Jim mentioned before, he had a weird health event, and he was found dead at home a while back. It was a real shock to all of his friends and his family, because he was really a good guy. And I just hope that he is resting in peace, and I hope he can hear us. All right, you ready? Let's jam Lady Jane by the Stones. And I want to hear you. This is from 1966's Aftermath LP, The Rolling Stones, Lady Jane.

That's our Jim Jam for today. Hey, I bet you sounded pretty good. Thanks for playing. If you want to email your soundbite to me, I'm at talesvinyltells@gmail.com. And that's talesvinyltells@gmail.com. All right, next time, let's play Who'll Stop the Rain by Creedence. By the way, nice job, everyone. Now I want to salute a guy who's been in many great groups of our time, Chris Hillman's website, promoting his new book, quotes, "As a founder of the Birds and the Flying Burrito Brothers, Chris Hillman is arguably the primary architect of what's come to be known as country rock. Hillman is much more than a rock star. He's truly a founding father of American music and a man who has faced down the challenges of life to discover what really matters. He was inducted into the Rock and Roll Hall of Fame in 1991 as a Bird, and now on Tales Vinyl Tells, we're putting the spotlight on Chris Hillman.

are spotlighting Chris Hillman today with Manassas, the Byrds, and Hillman as a solo act, as he brought us Tom Petty's Wildflowers, and we have many more of his versatility. Chris Hillman now with the Desert Rose Band and the Souther Hillman Foray Band on Tales Vinyl Tells.

0: the Flying Burrito Brothers with Chris Hillman and Hot Burrito Number 2. Chris Hillman has been very busy as a writer, bassist, mandolin player, and I hope you agree that he's great to hear here on Tales Vinyl Tells. We just heard She Don't Love Nobody by the Desert Rose Band, also with Chris Hillman. Somebody Must Be Wrong with J.D. Souther, Chris Hillman, and Richie Furay from 1975. And Hot Burrito Number 2, Flying Burrito Brothers, all containing the common element, Chris Hillman. That is your spotlight on Chris Hillman today. And we'll salute as well as say rest in peace to Tommy Talton next time. He was in the group Cowboy. He jammed quite a bit in Macon, toured with Greg Allman, and was a big part of Capricorn Records. And we've played the most number of tunes today so far on Tales Vinyl Tells, clocking in at 17 songs we played today. I hope you enjoyed every single one of them. And I'll be looking for you next time. Again, my email is talesvinyltells@gmail.com. We're going to have another Jim Jam next time as we'll try Who'll Stop the Rain. I'm Brian. Take care. Stay well. Be nice.
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13: Good morning, Morgantown. It's your old friend Salty Dog here. I am a rock and roll addict, and I get up, stand up with the best of them. I believe we should shine on brightly in this life. With all the mass shootings and the trouble coming every day, it's like going through the battle of Evermore in the Twilight Zone. But I still say, it's simple, sister. This land is your land, and peace will come as long as somebody's bringing home the bacon.

0: know why you're here, Mr. Wordsworth?
1: Yes, sir, I know why I'm here.
0: You've been under investigation, Mr. Wordsworth, for the mandatory period of 1 year and 11 months. You're found to be obsolete. The purpose of this hearing is to make a finding in the matter and make a sentence accordingly. Do you understand that?
1: I understand that.
0: Your occupation, Mr. Wordsworth?
1: A librarian.

0: walk into this room at your own risk, because it leads to the future. Not a future that will be, but one that might be. This is Mr. Romney Wordsworth. He's a citizen of the state, but will soon have to be eliminated, because he's built out of flesh, and because he has a mind.
1: The music your parents warned you about.

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1: Understand the purpose of this hearing. The field investigators in your sector have classified you as obsolete.

0: Noah.
1: That was Ziggy's dad, Bob, with the Wailers. Get up, stand up.
2: That was the last song Marley ever performed. He sang it from a stool at a show in Pittsburgh, September 23rd, 1980.
1: His cancer had spread to his brain, and it was surprising he could perform at all. But he did a 20-song set that night.
2: We also heard Zeppelin with The Battle of Evermore. Man, I've forgotten what a cool, trippy number that is.
1: Yeah, and that haunting, contrasting vocal part. That was sung by Sandy Denny of Fairport Convention.
2: That was really fine. Also, Simon and Gar, I Am a Rock.
3: Oh, no!
1: Those two songs both cry out against tyranny and oppression, and for the rights of the individual.
2: At least Paul and Artie had their books and their poetry to protect them. Kind of like that guy who's on trial, Romney Wordsworth.
1: But Wordsworth won't be enjoying his books for long if the state finds him obsolete.
2: We'll have the thrilling conclusion of his trial coming up.
3: Oh, no!
2: We kicked the hour off with Procol Harum, Bringing Home the Bacon.
1: From their 1973 album, Grand Hotel. Lead singer Gary Brooker composed the music, and their great lyricist Keith Reed wrote the words.
2: We're featuring Procol Harum this hour. In April of 67, after the Paramounts broke up, Gary Brooker and Keith Reed got together. They began forming what would become Procol Harum.
4: We interrupt this cartoon for a special report.
3: Oh, no!
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0: is my occupation. That is my profession.
1: Having to do with books.
0: Yes, sir. Books.
1: Since there are no more books, Mr. Wordsworth, there are no more libraries. And of course, it follows that there is very little call for the services of a librarian.

0: one iron rule. Logic is an enemy and truth is a mess.
1: This is Ray White of the Frank Zappa Touring Bands, and this is the Flower Power Hour. Remember, the journey is the prize.

Check it out, the news, I tell my eyeballs fail to see. I mean to say that every day is just another rotten mess. And when it's gonna change, my friend, is anybody's guess. So I'm watching and I'm waiting, hoping for the best. Even think I'll go to pray every time I hear them saying that there's no way to delay that trouble coming every day. No way to delay that trouble coming every day. Wednesday I watched a riot, I seen the cops out on the street. Watched them throwing rocks.

Now you can cool it, you can heat it, cause baby I don't need it. Take your TV tube and eat it, and all that phony stuff on sports, and all the unconfirmed reports. You know I watch that rotten box until my head began to hurt from checking out the way the newsmen say they get the dirt before the guys on channel so-and-so. And further they assert that any show they'll interrupt to bring you news if it comes up. They say that if the place blows up, they will be the first to tell, cause the boys they got downtown are working hard and doing swell. And if anybody gets the news before it hits the street, they say that no one blabs it faster, their coverage can't be beat. And if another woman driver gets machine gun from a seat, they'll send some joker with a

noble people turning on the merchants and the shops who used to sell their brooms and mops and every other household item. Watch a mob just turn and bite them, and they say it served them right because a few of them were white. And it's the same across the nation, black and white discrimination. Yeah, and you can't understand me and all that other jazz they hand me in the papers and TV, and all that mass stupidity that seems to grow more every day. Each time you hear something we'd say, he wants to go and do you in, cause the color of your skin just don't appeal to him, no matter if it's black or white, because he's out

society as it applies to you and me. Our country isn't free, and the law refused to see if all that you can ever be is just a lousy janitor. And unless your uncle owns the store, you know that five and every four just won't amount to nothing more than watch the rats go across the floor and make up songs about being poor.

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1: But now he's gone into the studio with his band and recorded a great new album. It's called Masks Off.
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2: The title track from their second album, and it's got Keith Reed's surreal Dylan-esque lyrics about his befuddled brain.
1: I know the feeling. And Neil Peart does as well. He wrote that Rush song we heard, Twilight Zone, from 2112.
2: And Zappa and the Mothers of Invention did Trouble Coming Every Day.
1: Containing that great line, I'm not black, but there's a whole lot of times I wish I could say I'm not white.
2: Up next, Pete Seeger covers Woody Guthrie, This Land Is Your Land.
1: As Jesse Wells told CBS News, there are tons of verses to that song, and they don't all get played every time.
3: The message it conveys is lost at times. Mm-hmm. They can mean to people something that the tune doesn't mean. And there's an irony to the song. This land is your land. This land is my land. What land? And how on earth do I afford it?
4: Well, there were the two verses that were generally taken out.
3: Yeah. You get this other idea about the tune. Too sweet.
4: Yeah.
3: Too idealized.
4: Which was not what he meant.
3: I don't think so. And now if you listen to the body of his work.
5: As I went walking the ribbon of highway,

0: Now, some of you are singing just beautiful. 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All the high tenors.
1: And all the basses.
0: And the contramezzo sopranos. Everybody got to get in on this. I mean everybody. If there's anybody who's not singing, oh, people say, who are you? Woody wrote a lot of verses that did not get in the school songbooks. Here's one of them.

I think Woody would be glad to know that people are making up new verses to this all over. I've heard verses in Spanish from New Mexico. Now, that's a nice idea. There ought to be verses in French.

But it once was my land. Before we sold you Manhattan Island, you pushed our nations to the reservations. This land was stole by you from me. Now, there was a friend of mine, a fine young black singer named Jimmy Collier, singing this in Washington, D.C., back in 1968 in the Poor People's Campaign, and we were singing it together. Up comes old Henry Crowdog from the Sioux Indian delegation. He points his finger right in Jimmy's chest. He says, "Hey, you're both wrong. It belongs to me." Jimmy stopped in the middle of the song. He says, "Maybe we shouldn't be singing this song." But Henry Crowdog had a great sense of humor. He says, "No, if we're down here together to get something done, let's all sing it. This

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1: Honored to be talking with Tom Paxton. In 1972, your album Peace Will Come came out. The title cut is just a perfect song. Thank you for that.
2: Oh, yeah. I wrote that title song in a taxi in New Zealand. The time

0: the tone. Please record your message.
1: I was not ready for Trump's second term. I was not. I didn't think he was going to get reelected. Because the last time I checked in before the election, he was on trial for giving hush money payments to porn stars. Which I didn't believe when I first heard that story. I was like, there's no way. Because if I had sex with Donald Trump, I would give him hush money.

0: Meantime,
1: I would give him hush money. Everything I had. I'd be like, dude, this cannot get out. This would ruin me.
2: At that very moment, in another part of town.
3: You never learn, do you? History teaches you nothing.
4: On the contrary, history teaches us a great deal. We had predecessors, Mr. Wordsworth, who had the beginnings of the right idea.
3: Yes, Hitler.
4: Hitler, of course.
3: Stalin.
4: Stalin, too. But their era was not one of excess. It was simply not going far enough. Too many undesirables were left around, and undesirables eventually form a core of resistance.

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3: Plus the great folk singer Tom Paxton, Peace Will Come, like he says, let it begin with me. More about that coming up in our closing quote.
2: Also, Joni Mitchell flashed us back to her awesome album, Ladies of the Canyon, for Morning Morgantown.
3: An idyllic picture of small town life, inspired by her visits to Morgantown, Pennsylvania.
2: And Procol Harum did the title track from A Salty Dog. 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
1: Hey, hey, this is Marty from the Washington Social Club. 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Keep it rocking, baby.
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3: He was the last DJ, and he would say things like, "Shine on, you crazy diamond, and the people will all come together." But as he walked out into the morning dew on the county farm that day, he was a very melancholy man. See, his American girl had told him,
9: "Don't come around here no more,"
3: because she'd fallen in love with a conquistador.

0: Well, wrap your minds around this.
1: Let's just say for recreational purposes,
2: yes.
1: We go into the weed store.
2: Yeah.
1: Hi, I'm Dave, my friend Seth. We'd like a joint. And you would say, you know, like, I'd like a double or whatever you say.
2: You make it a double. Yeah, exactly, yeah.
1: And then would you smoke the entire joint while you were there?
2: They don't let you smoke it there. You got to take it home.
1: So you go out in the parking lot.
2: No, they don't like that either. They kind of want you to...
1: Well, where do you go smoke the damn thing?
2: At your home.
1: Okay, you take it home.
2: Yeah.
1: You sit down.
2: Yeah.
1: And okay, and then you light up the joint.

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1: 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Void where inhibited.
0: Plus Woodstock vet, Bert Summer. People will all come together.
3: Anything's possible.
1: We also went sailing with Procol Harum, and we got melancholy with Timotheus.
0: And we brought out the dead for the studio version of Morning Dew.
1: Which was all too short. You know, I wanted it to keep on going.
0: Yeah.
1: Written by Canadian singer Bonnie Dobson while she was staying with a friend in L.A.
0: She just seen the movie On the Beach, all about the aftermath of nuclear warfare.
1: A really depressing movie. Remember that movie?
0: Yeah.
1: Some folks committed suicide after watching it, so I think Bonnie definitely had the more productive approach.
4: And now for something completely different.
0: How about a Tom Petty mini concert?
4: I can dig it.
0: Tom was born in Gainesville, Florida, and he dropped out of high school at the age of 17 to play music.
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0: Thought about that song the day I got fired from my last radio job.
1: Really? Yeah.
0: But it was a good thing, wasn't it?
1: Oh, definitely.
0: Yeah. We're in a better place now. The material for that album, by the way, came from three decades of concerts that were curated by Ryan Ulyate.
1: He went through Petty's live archives and created an iTunes library with a total of 3,509 performances of 400 unique songs.
0: Tom, of course, suffered a cardiac arrest in 2017. He was found unconscious at his home and died shortly thereafter.
1: And for my long, deep closer this hour, let's dedicate this to Tom Petty.
0: Come on, you raver, you seer of visions. Come on, you painter, you piper, you prisoner, and shine.
1: Peace.

0: Yeah, man, talking about that dang old cuts and collars, man. Like when they come over to clean that pool, man, start going all...
1: Say goodnight, Mojo. Good girl.

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4: 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I am your host, Wayne Danger, bringing you 2 hours of heavy metal and black metal and other such things every week. We've got Hills Far keeping us company in the background here. The fantastic new release, Tides of the Moon Sea, an adventure for a new age. Some fantastic little dark ambient dungeon synth, fantastical music. It's got a beat. It's got a beat sometimes for sure. I like my dungeon synth with a bit of a beat. You can reach me at WayneDanger@KOPN.org. You can also reach me at CFTG.FM on Instagram. We are starting off on the metal front this week with Ruined. That's R-U-Y-N-E-D, Ruined, from Romania. They've got a new album out called Profanum Sacrificium, and we're going to be listening to the second track off of that. That came out on June 26th. It is their second album, and this is Speed Chain by Ruined on Call from the Grave.

You are still listening to Call from the Grave. I am your host, Wayne Danger. I've got about an hour and 45 left of heavy metal and black metal and other such things left here for you tonight. And, folks, what a year it has been for... What a, what a,

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1: And between them, Hellion Knight. That was off of the new album Witches Sabbath that came out on July 3rd. And that was the track Luciferian Pride, the fourth track off of that. And before that, we had Ruined from... Hellion Knight is from Bahrain. Forgot to mention that. That's pretty cool. And Ruined, that we heard from first today, is from Romania, off of Profanum Sacrificium. That was the second track, Speed Chain. And what a ripper. I'm really looking forward to listening to that. That was an instant purchase for me personally. Yeah, that's some good old-fashioned speed metal right there. Coming up next here for you on Call from the Grave, I've got Rapid from Finland off of their debut full-length album Enter the Realm of Fire, due out on August 21st. This is the eighth track, Moonless Night, on Call from the Grave.

0: You are still listening to Call from the Grave. I am your host, Wayne Danger. I've got about an hour and a half of heavy metal and black metal and other such things left here for you tonight. We just heard from Torpor from Poland. That was off of their debut full-length album, Dungeon Descent, due out on July 24th on Dying Victims Productions. That was the third single, more or less the title track, called Dungeon Dwellers. Great stuff there from Torpor. Sounds a lot like one of my favorite bands, Armagh, because it shares two out of three members, I believe, of Torpor were in Armagh at previous points. Before that, we had some speed metal from Speed Slut. That was Armageddon off of their debut full-length album, Cimbrian Rites, that came out on June 26th. Man, what a good track. Like I said earlier, great past couple weeks for speed metal. If you're a speed metal fan, I recommend all five of those records there. Speed Slut, Rapid, Zorn, Hellion Knight, and Ruined. Before that, we had, as I mentioned, Rapid with Moonless Night off of their upcoming album, Enter the Realm of Fire, their first full-length album, due out on Dying Victims Productions on August 21st. And now it is time for this week's edition of Sorceress Verse, as our Lorekeeper H.H. Crom brings us another reading of Sword and Sorcery. Please enjoy Sorcerer's Verse on Call from the Grave.
1: Hey, warriors, and welcome to another edition of Sorcerer's Verse. Given our current Carl Edward Wagner kick, I thought now is a perfect time to read from some of his short horror fiction. This is from his infamous story, Styx. The lashed together framework of Styx jutted from a small cairn alongside the stream. Colin Leverett studied it in perplexity, half a dozen odd lengths of branch wired together at cross angles for no fathomable purpose. It reminded him unpleasantly of some bizarre crucifix, and he wondered what might lie beneath the cairn. It was the spring of 1942, the kind of day to make the war seem distant and unreal, although the draft notice waited on his desk. In a few days, Leverett would lock his rural studio, wonder if he would see it again, be able to use his pens and brushes and carving tools when he did return. It was goodbye to the woods and streams of upstate New York, too. No fly rods, no tramps through the countryside in Hitler's Europe. No point in putting off fishing that trout stream he had driven past once, exploring back roads of the Otselic Valley. Man Brook, so it was marked on the old geological survey map, ran southeast of De Ruyter. The unfrequented country road crossed over a stone bridge old before the first horseless carriage, but Leverett's Ford eased across and onto the shoulder. Taking fly rod and tackle, he included pocket flask and tied an iron skillet to his belt. He'd work his way downstream a few miles. By afternoon, he'd lunch on fresh trout, maybe some fat bullfrog legs. It was a fine, clear stream, though difficult to fish, as dense bushes hung out from the bank, broken with stretches of open water hard to work without being seen. But the trout rose boldly to his fly, and Leverett was in fine spirits. From the bridge, the valley along Man Brook began as fairly open pasture, but half a mile downstream, the land had fallen into disuse and was thick with second-growth evergreens and scrub apple trees. Another mile, and the scrub merged with dense forest, which continued unbroken. The land here, he had learned, had been taken over by the state many years back. As Leverett followed the stream, he noted remains of an old railroad embankment. No vestige of tracks or ties, only the embankment itself, overgrown with large trees. The artist rejoiced in the beautiful drywall culvert spanning the stream as it wound through the valley. To his mind, it seemed eerie, this forgotten railroad running straight and true through virtual wilderness. Thank you all. Until next time.
0: Another fantastic reading of Sword and Sorcery from the one and only H.H. Crom. I love hearing these oft-forgotten not necessarily side projects, but projects of which their writings have not necessarily stood the test of time in comparison to their others. Not that they haven't held up, but that they just didn't achieve the popularity of their other writings in the same way over the course of time. Anyways, back to the metal. We've still got Hillsfar keeping us company in the background with the track Rough Waters off of Tides of the Moon Sea. We're riding the tides of the Moon Sea right now, and we're going to the times of prehistoric metal. The new Dark Throne album, if I count correctly, that's the 22nd Dark Throne album, and we're going to listen to something off of that today. The first track, They Found One of My Graves, on Call from the Grave.

You are still listening to Call from the Grave. I am your host, Wayne Danger. I've still got a little over an hour of heavy metal and black metal and other such things left here for you tonight. And you just heard from Ascended Master from Cincinnati, Ohio. That was off of their debut full-length album, Crepuscular Gloom, that came out on May 8th. And that was the track Blood Spilled Upon the Stars, the second track off of that from Ascended Master. Cool stuff there. Before that, Hedonist off of their debut full-length album Scapulomancy from they're from Canada, and that was the track Barbarian. Some crusty OSDM there for you, old school death metal. And before that was Dark Throne, They Found One of My Graves, the first track off of their newest album called Prehistoric Metal that came out on May 8th. Fantastic work once again from Dark Throne, a band with 22 albums and few, if any, misses in that catalog. Coming up next here for you on Call from the Grave, I've got Cascadian, some Cascadian black metal, I guess. I would think they're from that area. They're from Massachusetts. That's funny. This is off of their new EP, or their newest EP, called Dawn of the Ice Throne. Came out on November 10th. This is the first track off of that. It's the two tracks off of this are Towards the Ice Throne and Dawnbreaker. So it's Dawn of the Ice Throne. See what you did there. Some atmospheric black metal, melodic black metal, whatever you want to call it. It's a good time. Quite different from what we've been listening to already, but please enjoy Cascadian with Towards the Ice Throne on Call from the Grave.

0: All right, finishing us out on this hour of Call from the Grave, that was Haram from New York, I believe. It's from a label based out of, recorded in New York City, that's off of their second album called Why Does Paradise Begin in Hell, and it was the track Sinner. That album came out on 9/11/2025. Great little Arabic punk record there. Before that was Cascadian with Towards the Ice Throne off of Dawn of the Ice Throne. That will do it for this hour of Call from the Grave. I will catch you shortly for a whole another hour of heavy metal and black metal and other such things. So stick around, don't go anywhere. We're going to keep it in the same vein as Haram there for a little bit. And then we're going to transition into some similarly traditional music and traditionally inspired metal, but in a different way. Stay tuned for more Call from the Grave.
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4: Welcome back to hour two of Call from the Grave. I am your host, Wayne Danger. I've got just a little bit more heavy metal and black metal and other such things left here for you tonight. We've still got Hillsfar keeping us company in the background, the new release Tides of the Moon Sea. We're on to the fourth track now, Tribes of the Pirate Isles. We finished off last hour with some Arabic punk from Haram from New York City off of their album from last year called Why Does Paradise Begin in Hell? And we are starting off this next hour of Call from the Grave with a band called Pure Terror. They have an album out called Eteram, E-H-T-E-R-A-M, came out on June 13th of 2025, and we are going to be listening to a little something off of that. You can reach me at waynedanger@kopn.org, and you can also send me a DM on Instagram at cftg.fm. Look at some old playlists. I haven't kept that thing updated in a while because it was just a lot of work making those posts, man. I need to get back on that. Anyways, please enjoy Pure Terror, I believe also from New York, with No Compromise on Call from the Grave.

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1: Or something like that. That means bow and pomegranate, at least according to Google Translate. Could be very wrong, of course. Some fantastic Iranian black metal there from Shahansha. Before that was Lycopolis from Egypt. That was Opening of the Mouth off of their release Heretics of Amarna from back in 2021. And then before that, we had Pure Terror from New York off of their release Etaram, four little track EP that came out in June of 2025. That was No Compromise. Coming up next year for you on Call from the Grave, as promised, we are switching metal inspired by traditional music, switching from the Middle East, the Arab world, the Persian world, to the Appalachian world. We got Primeval Well here with She Flies Undead off of Talking in Tongues with Mountain Spirits from 2021. Some very cool folk black metal stuff here. And then, of course, we'll have some Panopticon after that. So please enjoy Primeval Well on Call from the Grave.

You are still listening to Call from the Grave. I am your host, Wayne Danger. I've got a little bit less than half an hour of heavy metal and black metal and other such things left here for you tonight. We just heard from Panopticon. That was The Great Silence Extinct off of the new album, which is in Norwegian. I translated it because I'm not trying to pronounce that again. It means The Haunted Heart, at least according to Google Translate. Fantastic new record from Panopticon that came out on May 8th. The classic black metal sound of Panopticon with some of the more recent inspirations and, you know, happenings of his life included within it. Before that, we had Primeval Well. She Flies Undead off of the album Talkin' in Tongues with Mountain Spirits that came out in 2021. You gotta feel like Primeval Well is at least a little bit inspired by Panopticon, if not quite a bit. They released two albums so far, the last being that one that we just heard something from there. So it's been a while from them. Hope we hear something from them soon. Coming up next here for you on Call from the Grave, we'll get a little glammy with it for you. Changing gears once again. This time we're going to Canada with Helix, formed in 74 in Kitchener, Ontario. We're going to be listening to something off of their third album from 1983 called No Rest for the Wicked. It's got a devil in a smoked out room with his devil partner in bed next to him. He looks like he's having a cigarette, or he's had a couple cigarettes. Smoky room. Anyways, this is Helix, Heavy Metal Love on Call from the Grave.

You are still listening to Call from the Grave. I am your host, Wayne Danger. We've got just a little bit more metal left here for you tonight. We're switching it over to power metal from the United States here shortly. We just heard from Avalon from the Netherlands. That was off of their EP, their final release from 1986, called The Third Move. And that was the fifth track off of that, called Perfect Illusions. Before that, we had Starstruck from... I'm not sure where they're from. That was off of Through to You from 1984. And it was the first track, called Let It Rock. Starstruck is from Germany. That's the only release they put out, 1984. Before that, we had Helix. They put out a lot more records than just one. That was their third one, No Rest for the Wicked from 1983. And we heard the third track off of that, called Heavy Metal Love. Just a little bit more heavy metal and black metal. Well, no more black metal. As I said, power metal now. We're switching over to the US. Always love some 80s US power metal before they synthed it all up and made it all clean and polished. We're going with Warlord off of the fantastic debut EP from 1983 called Deliver Us. One of the best power metal records of all time. Please enjoy the second track off of that. This is Warlord with Winter Tears on Call from the Grave.

0: finishing us out on this week's episode of Call from the Grave. That was Tyrant with Warriors of Metal, the first track off of their first album, Legions of the Dead, from 1985. They're from Pasadena, California. The vocalist at the time was Glenn May, and he sounds like English is not his first language on that album. Just the way he enunciates, I think it sounds sick. It sounds like a German band or something. Rips. Before that was Warlord with Winter Tears off of Deliver Us, and that will do it for this week's episode of Call from the Grave. I will catch you next week for two more hours of heavy metal and black metal and other such things on
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From 1977 and the album Hard Again, that is the incomparable Muddy Waters with Manish Boy, a tune that's been covered by so many people, the Stones, even Led Zeppelin's covered it, and it's an amazing tune. Lovely that you've joined us here on The Jukebox. I'm your host, Julian Taylor. Brand new music coming up on the show from my sister from another mister, Kinney Starr. The song is called Destroyer, and it is a powerful song. I remember her playing it at Hillside Music Festival in Guelph just a few years ago, and now the record is done. Very honored to also be on the record. So nyawe, thank you, Kinney. Jim James is up on the show as well. Very honored to call him a friend as well. And we've paired up on a song called Don't Let Him. So if you haven't checked that out, you should. We also have Velvet Trip from 2019. They're from Sydney, Australia, and they're a psychedelic musical project spearheaded by Zeppelin Hamilton and Clayton Allen, born and imagined in the indigenous Gadigal countryside of Sydney, Australia. And it's a good one. It's called Hurricane. And now for another legend of the blues scene, one that I admire so much, who's taught me so much. I've never met him before, and I'll have to wait till the afterlife, but he's taught me so much from just listening to records of his and interviews and watching him live on videos on YouTube and stuff like that. From the album It Serves You Right to Suffer, 1962. This is John Lee Hooker with Shake It Baby on The Jukebox.

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0: The Jukebox is broadcast on stolen and unsurrendered land in the traditional territory of many First Nations across Turtle Island. We must realize the significance of recognizing and paying respect to the first people who resided in the territory that we are currently sitting on.
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0: Julian Taylor here, and you are listening to The Jukebox. Isn't that a pretty cool house track? It mixes a little bit of a UK influence and a New York City influence, and that is Acel and Paul Richards taking the cover of Praise Cats. It's a classic house song and turning it into Shined On Me. Every week we feature a brand new artist on the show, and this week is Nikki Kennedy.
1: This is Nikki Kennedy, and I would like to request that you play I Don't Think About You on The Jukebox. This is my latest release ahead of my upcoming album, and it dives into the messy human parts of healing and finding your way back to yourself. And it's complemented by a beautiful lap steel guitar, so I hope you enjoy it.

That's an older track from alternative indie rock band Frightened Rabbit from the album The Midnight Organ Flight. The song you heard here on the jukebox is called Keep Yourself Warm. It really doesn't seem like people are having trouble doing that these days with the incredible heat waves that are happening around the globe. So stay cool out there, everybody. And before that, it was music from Black Pumas and Lucius. This is from 2001. The song's called Strangers. And guess what? It's a Ray Davies cover. Yep, you got it. The Kinks. Very cool stuff from them. And that was before their huge hit, Colors. But it paved the way, of course. Julian Taylor here. I am your host. We have an amazing singer and piano player, guitar player, artist from the East Coast. I've run into her so many times. She is from Fall River, Nova Scotia. And my gosh, if you ever get to see D.D. Austin perform, you will be blown away. Here is Somebody New on the Jukebox by D.D. Austin.

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0: Music from two-time Juno Award-winning artist Nemesis. She was also on the Polaris Shortlist Prize a couple years ago for her album Verbatim, and that was Delusion. She performed at the Junos. It was very fascinating and very cool to watch. My name is Julian Taylor, and you're listening to The Jukebox. Oh, one other tidbit about her. Nemesis was the first person artist on the cover of the new Canadian Spin magazine, so congratulations. Music on deck from Natty Root and a song called Presente d'Um Bel Ja For. They are from Brasilia, Brazil, who originally formed back in the 90s and are still performing today. Freddie McGregor is also on the show. Some more reggae from 1992, and it is a song called I Was Born a Winner. Hailing from Swan River, CJ the Grey, who is a member of the Cross Lake First Nations, and Played the Fool, another artist from Manitoba, are on the show with Main Man, a single that just dropped, and we love it here. And right here, right now, I'd like to play something from back in 2010. This artist really blew my mind. It's called Don't Mind If I Do. And guess who it is? It's the late Mac Miller. I hope you enjoy this track. Here it is on the jukebox.
1: Aha! Mm-hmm. 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
7: Rumors spreading around in that Texas town. About the shack outside the game. You know what I'm talking about. Just let me know if you wanna go to that whole mile on the range. They got a lot of nice girls.

That was La Grange by ZZ Top from Goin' 50, 1973. Not sure why that period of time in music has really fascinated me on the show this week, but it has. And so I hope that you are enjoying it too. My name is Julian Taylor, and you are tuning in to The Jukebox. Music coming up from an artist who I really do admire. This is from Vancouver, BC. This is music from an artist called Shade Awele. And they are a Nigerian-born Afro-soul and R&B artist who relocated to Vancouver. We are going to spin some music from our featured artist, Nikki Kennedy, a song called Through the Night. Lily Gunn is on the show as well. This is a pretty brand new release. Came out in May from Nova Scotia in the Annapolis Valley. Lily Gunn's song, Bad Things, is a really cool, raw, alt-country anthem for where she's from. This is another brilliant request from an artist who was our featured artist, Joe H. Henry. And now methinks it's time to get some really cool Treaty 6 territory, dreamy vibes, dancey rhythms, rooted in prairie culture here on the show. They were named Saskatchewan's Rock Artist of the Year in 2025. Here is a track called Smoking by Dump Babes on the Jukebox.

I would love it if you played a song by a young up-and-coming songwriter named Lily Gunn called Bad Things. And it's a wonderful piece of songwriting and just so happens to be recorded at one of my favorite human beings' houses, Dave Gunning. Hope y'all enjoy it.

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When it comes

Oh yeah, keeping it funky from Cincinnati, Ohio. That is the Isley Brothers and their cover of Seals and Crofts' Summer Breeze. If you want a cover done well, I guess you should go to UB40 or the Isley Brothers to really kick it into high gear. Deion Taylor is coming up with her song Water. It was nominated for a Juno Award for Best R&B Soul Recording of the Year. And she's from Regina. Wonderful stuff. I love Deion. Rebecca Hawker has brand new music as well. It's called Take a Look In. Ran into Rebecca at Hughes Room. Hope you like this. It's awesome.

Julian Taylor here, and you are listening to The Jukebox. That was Peach Pit with the song Magpie. Peach Pit is from Vancouver. This is from their fourth album. It was released in 2024, and they were a band formed in 2016. Pixseek is on the show. They won two Canadian Folk Music Awards recently in Calgary. They're from Yellowknife. I got to perform with them at the stage in Vancouver at the UBC campus with my cousins. It was a really wonderful performance that was taped by CBC. If you get a chance, check it out. They're on deck.

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Released on Canada Day, that is brand new music from Bryan Adams. A bit of a battle cry. The song is called 51st State. And I bet you can use your noggin and imagine what that song's about. Tunes coming up from Rebirth Brass Band, as well as Edwin Starr. Edwin Starr, we're not going to play his song War. We've played it here before, but after 51st State, we thought we'd take it easy on people. He's going easy in. Here is Edwin Starr, followed by Rebirth Brass Band.

Hi, Lo. My name is Julian Taylor, and you are listening to The Jukebox. Each and every week, me and my friends put this show together. It's a labor of love, and we've been doing it for a while now. This is episode 227, if you can believe that. That's wild. You just heard us spin the song Just Friend from Kneetap, from the album Songs About Us. Kneetap is an emerging indigenous soul artist who is influenced heavily by neo-soul. I've got one more track for you, and before I get to it, I just want to thank my team who have helped make this reality a dream. To our station partners, Nyawa, thank you so much. Merci beaucoup. 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If you have requests, check us out on social media, Julian Taylor's Jukebox on Instagram, X, and Facebook, and send us whatever you'd like to hear. Here's our last tune. Until next week, ciao bananas. And remember, it's nice to be nice. Here is All Right Now by Free on the Jukebox.

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right, you are listening to Nether Street. You just heard the Cream with Those Were the Days, remastered in 2026, and great drumming from Ginger Baker. Blind Faith with the electric version of Can't Find My Way Home with Clapton and Steve Winwood. Jean Mayall with Clapton, I'm Your Witch Doctor. The Yardbirds with Clapton, Good Morning Little Schoolgirl. And this first set started with the phase corrected White Room, just released on the 2026 Wheels of Fire box set. And here's more Clapton.

Cream with Sunshine of Your Love live at the Winterland, San Francisco, on the 9th of March, 1968. Boy, I wish I was 17 again so I could have went to see that, but of course, I wouldn't have had the money anyway. And that had Eric Clapton, Ginger Baker, and Jack Bruce on guitar, drums, and bass and vocals. The Yardbirds with A Certain Girl with Clapton on guitar. Clapton from his first solo album in 1970 with After Midnight. John Mayall with Riding on the L&N. Cream with Tales of Brave Ulysses from their Disraeli Gears album, the second album. And The Yardbirds with For Your Love. And here's the third set featuring Cream. And they have that new Wheels of Fire box set out now with completely remastered. Sounds better than it ever has. So here's more.

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You just heard The Taxi Girls with Midnight Mixtape, Beauty with Daisy, The Velvet Starlings with If Life Ain't Getting You High, The Smug Brothers with Interior Magnets, 3 a.m. Again, The Cat Collects with Only in the Summer, The Cleaners from Venus with Renee, Who's Driving Your Car, Diary with Keep Coming Up, Wishy with All the Rage, and Ducks Limited started the set with How Lonely Are You? And here's more music coming up right now.

0: Another great set here on the other street. You just heard The Heavenly Bodes with Spitting the Pips Out, Rachel Love with April Love, Kit Major with Teenage Wannabe, The Taxi Girls with Red Flag Crush, The Chelsea Curve with Out of My Head, The Heavenly Bodes again with De Groen Heuvels, I don't speak German, so I don't know what it says, Ducks Unlimited, Under the Rolling Moon, Wishy with Lovesick, and the set started with the Smug Brothers, Let Me Know When It's Yes. Thank you for listening to Nether Street. I'll see you next week. This is Clyde saying, arrivederci, however you say that. Good night.
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8: 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Time once again for another comedy episode of Our Miss Brooks, written by Al Lewis. Well, last Thursday was Thanksgiving Day, and most of us realized that we had quite a bit to be thankful for. Even Our Miss Brooks, who teaches English at Madison High School.
9: Yes, the holiday means a lot to me. First, it gives me an opportunity to relax and count my lack of blessings. And second, it offers a chance to catch up on several days brooding. But this Thanksgiving was different. I knew it was going to be when I joined my landlady at breakfast last Wednesday morning. Good morning, Mrs. Davis. Did you have a nice night?
10: Wonderful, Connie. I didn't sleep a wink.
9: That sounds like fun.
10: I was planning my menu for tomorrow. It's Thanksgiving, you know, and I wanted something special for Minerva and me.
9: Minerva?
11: Meow.
9: Oh, there you are, you cute little kitten.
10: Where is she, Connie?
9: Taking my stocking off with her cute little paws. Stop it, Minerva. Now get away from my stocking. Either get away from those or knit me a new pair with that ball of yarn you play with.
10: Go out to the kitchen, Minerva. I don't want you to hear about tomorrow's menu.
9: What are you having, Mrs. Davis?
10: Minerva's favorite dish. S-Q-U-A-B. A bit of good to spell things out anymore.
9: I guess she's too old for that. Please go into the kitchen, Minerva. There's some milk out there.
11: Meow.
9: Right under the S-I-N-K.
11: Meow, meow, meow.
9: Don't tell me she slammed the door behind her.
10: No, no, that was me, Connie. I wanted to show you the squab I got for tomorrow.
9: Oh, I'd like to see it.
10: Well, here it is.
9: Where? Oh, right there behind that carrot.
10: It isn't very big, is it?
9: I've seen stuffing with larger drumsticks.
10: You know, Connie, I was was all ready to get a nice 10-pound turkey yesterday when the clerk at the market said something that made me change my mind.
2: What did he say?
10: $8.30.
2: Well, that is a pretty rude remark.
10: I'm afraid I was a little testy when I complained about the price. Anyway, when I demanded something cheaper, this is the bird he gave me.
2: He certainly did.
10: Well, it'll be enough for Minerva and myself. I suppose you've already been invited somewhere for turkey and all the fixings.
2: Where would you suggest?
10: Hasn't Mr. Boynton asked you out for Thanksgiving dinner, Connie?
2: Not yet, Mrs. Davis, but this morning he's going to be exposed to the most thorough opportunity to do so.
10: Good.
2: Of course, Mr. Boynton's been on a very strict budget lately. He probably can't afford any turkey dinners.
10: Then you bring him back here with you, Connie.
2: Oh, that's very sweet of you, Mrs. Davis, but that squab...
10: We'll make it do. Remember the old saying, there's always room for just one more.
2: In this case, you must mean one more squab. Well, thanks anyway, Mrs. Davis. After all, we've still got our health, which is more than I can say for that squab.
10: Of course, I'd rather see you eat a nice turkey dinner tomorrow. Maybe you could wangle yourself an invitation from one of your friends.
2: Oh, please, Mrs. Davis. Oh, that must be Walter Denton. He's giving me a lift to school. Be right there, Walter.
10: Why don't you find out what his folks are planning for tomorrow? Maybe you could get yourself invited there.
2: I'm surprised at you, Mrs. Davis. Why, I've never forced myself on anyone in my life.
10: Connie, take another look at that squab.
2: Like I say, Walter's mother may not know it yet, but there's always room for just one more. Is nice weather for Thanksgiving, isn't it, Walter?
12: It's more than nice, Miss Brooks. This air is absolutely succulent. It's downright savory and delicious.
2: One more crack like that, and I'll be gnawing on the steering wheel. Tell me, Walter, how do you usually spend Thanksgiving?
12: Well, usually, Mom cooks a big turkey, and we have dinner around 4 o'clock in the afternoon. Gosh, I'll never forget last year's meal. First, we had a fresh fruit cup, then some delicious vegetable soup, and then this big golden brown turkey was served with a special dressing made out of chestnuts and raisins and stuff, and... You want to hear the rest of it, Miss Brooks?
2: Certainly. Just pass me a blotter and keep talking.
12: Well, I don't remember all the dishes, but the hot mince pie was really tops. And my mom is just about the best cook in this town.
2: And like most good cooks, she probably prepares more food than she really needs.
12: Oh, sure. Out of last year's turkey, the whole family had turkey, turkey giblets, turkey sandwiches, and turkey hash.
2: That's because you didn't invite enough guests over for Thanksgiving dinner. You know, Walter, I've often thought that people who are so close to each other all year round should somehow manage to spend their holidays together as well.
12: What kind of people are you talking about, Miss Brooks?
2: Well, school teachers and students, for example.
12: Who needs teachers on a holiday? I mean, most teachers you get enough of during school hours. If present company accepted, of course. Oh, you're a lot different, Miss Brooks.
2: I know, I'm hungrier. Look, Walter, about spending Thanksgiving together, if you're planning to be with your folks...
12: Oh, but I'm not, Miss Brooks. Now, my mother and dad are going out of town for the weekend. It's my dad's first vacation in 2 years.
2: How come you're not leaving town with him?
12: It's my dad's first vacation in 2 years. Oh, he loves me, but he thinks I'm a little wearing in spots. So I'm staying over at Stretch Snodgrass's house until next week.
2: Oh, I see. Then you'll have Thanksgiving dinner with Mr. and Mrs. Snodgrass.
12: No, ma'am. They're going away with my folks. They're good friends, you know. Just like Stretch and me. But, Miss Brooks, I think your idea about spending Thanksgiving together is swell.
2: You do?
12: Sure. Then why don't you and Stretch and me have dinner tomorrow?
2: Dinner? Well, that might be very nice, Walter.
12: Oh, great. Then Stretch and I'll be over to your place at 3 o'clock sharp.
2: My place?
12: Yeah. That is, if you still want us.
2: I wouldn't be without you. But, Walter, Mrs. Davis did the shopping yesterday, and there just weren't any good-sized turkeys left that she could afford, so what she bought was a very small...
12: Oh, what she bought isn't important, Miss Brooks. What counts is spending Thanksgiving with people who mean something to you. Gee, the Pilgrims certainly had it all over us modern characters. When a Pilgrim wanted to celebrate the holiday, he just picked up his musket and shot himself a turkey.
2: At the current prices, Walter, the only way I'll have a turkey tomorrow is if I pick up a musket and shoot myself a butcher. Good morning, Mr. Boynton. I just wanted to talk to you for a minute before your first class.
13: Well, I'm glad you dropped in, Miss Brooks. I've got some rather exciting news this morning.
2: I'll be glad to. I mean... what is it, Mr. Boynton?
13: Well, do you remember the raffle ticket I bought last month in Marty's Malt Shop?
2: Oh, on that green Adam's hat with the red feather?
13: No, on a Tom Turkey. They had the drawing last night, and I won. Isn't that wonderful?
2: That is what I call the coincidence of all time.
13: Coincidence?
2: Why do you think I stopped by your laboratory this morning?
13: Well, I don't know.
2: To invite you over for Thanksgiving dinner tomorrow.
13: Well, that is nice of you, Miss Brooks. I'll be happy to come over. About what time will you be expecting me?
2: I'll be expecting you and Tom about noon.
13: Tom? Oh, you mean the turkey. Well, I'm afraid he won't be with me, Miss Brooks. You see, at this very moment, the turkey is on a train headed upstate.
2: Why? Did he get fed up with our climate?
13: No, I sent him up to my folks' place. Unfortunately, I couldn't afford to visit my parents this year, but, well, now they'll have something to remind them of me anyhow.
2: Must be a very tall turkey. What did he weigh, Mr. Boynton?
13: Oh, about 18 pounds. Of course, what I'd do with an 18-pound turkey, I'll never know.
2: Until tomorrow. Well, I'd better be running along now. On second thought, you needn't get to the house until 3 or 3:30. On third thought, you can back out of the whole thing if you want to.
13: Back out? I should say not. I'll be there all right, and thanks for the invitation.
2: You're welcome. But, Mr. Boynton, if you're expecting the conventional Thanksgiving Day dinner, you're liable to be a little disappointed. I'm just not having it.
13: Oh, what are you having?
2: So far, Walter Denton and Stretch Snodgrass.

0: Miss Brooks, starring Eve Arden, will continue in just a moment. But first, here is Vern Smith. Now, proof that brushing teeth right after eating with Colgate Dental Cream helps stop tooth decay before it starts. Continuous research, hundreds of case histories, makes this the most conclusive proof in all dentifrice research on tooth decay. Eminent dental authorities supervised hundreds of college men and women for over 2 years. One group always brushed their teeth with Colgate's right after eating. The other followed their usual dental care. The group using Colgate Dental Cream as directed, using Colgate's exclusively, showed a startling reduction in average number of cavities, far less tooth decay. The other group developed new cavities at a much higher rate. No other dentifrice offers proof of these results. Modern research shows decay is caused by mouth acids, which are at their worst right after eating. Brushing teeth with Colgate's as directed helps remove acids before they harm enamel. Yes, Colgate's contains all the necessary ingredients, including an exclusive patented ingredient for effective daily dental care. 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
1: Well, Thanksgiving Day arrived right on schedule, mostly because I couldn't do anything to stop it. After breakfast, I headed straight for the kitchen. There, I took a good look at Mrs. Davis's squab. Then I took an aspirin. Then I gave the squab an aspirin. Then I decided to make Mrs. Davis a full partner in my panic. Oh, this is terrible, Mrs. Davis. We can't possibly serve five people with this amount of food.
2: Calm down, Connie. We'll make out some way. I've got cans of salmon in the house and some cheese and crackers and tidbits of one sort or another.
1: But one doesn't serve tidbits for Thanksgiving dinner. Oh, I wish that bird looked bigger. Did you stuff him again since we last discussed it?
2: I've stuffed him 5 times since then, Connie. In fact, the last time I went to fill him up, I got the feeling that he was trying to kick my hand away.
1: Oh, it's no use, Mrs. Davis. It just won't work.
2: I still think you should follow the advice I gave you yesterday, Connie, and get yourself invited out for a real turkey dinner.
1: But I've already asked Mr. Boynton to join me.
2: Then get him invited along with you.
1: Well, what about Stretch Snodgrass and Walter Denton?
2: Take them along, too.
1: Why not? While we're at it, why don't you and Minerva join our happy little group?
2: We'd love to, Connie. Where are we going?
1: I don't know where you're going, but I'm going to take another aspirin.
2: I'm sure the Conklins would like to have you over. I ran into Martha yesterday, and she told me that she was all ready to carve a huge turkey.
1: Oh, is she fighting with Mr. Conklin again?
2: Now, don't be silly, Connie. Martha even remarked yesterday that she was hoping Mr. Conklin would ask some of the teachers in to share their dinner.
1: I can just picture that. If Mr. Conklin saw any teachers at his dinner table, he wouldn't know what to bite first.
2: That doesn't apply to Mr. Boynton, though. Osgood is quite fond of him. And he's also extremely taken with Stretch Snodgrass. Thinks he's the best athlete Madison's ever had.
1: Well, what about his attitude toward me?
2: Call anyway. Remember, Connie, pride goes before a fall. You've got to make a hit with Mr. Boynton. Here, I'll dial the number for
1: you. Oh, but Mrs. Davis, Mr. Conklin can't stand the sight of Walter Denton.
2: Nonsense, I know he dear. Doesn't... His daughter Harriet is crazy about the boy.
3: Hello?
2: 1 moment, please. Miss Brooks is calling. Here, Connie.
1: Oh, hello?
3: Oh, hello, Miss Brooks. This is Harriet. Gee, I'm glad you called. You're having Walter Denton over for dinner, aren't you?
1: That's the original plan, Harriet.
3: I wish we could all have dinner together, Miss Brooks. I was just talking to Mother about it this minute.
1: You were? Well, now, that's funny. I wanted to talk to Mother about the same thing.
3: Wonderful, Miss Brooks. Wait a minute. I'll put her on.
1: Thanks, Harriet. Harriet and her mother were just talking about getting together for dinner, Mrs. Davis.
3: Hello, Miss Brooks.
1: Hello, Mrs. Conklin.
3: Forgive me if I talk rather quietly, but Mr. Conklin's taking a nap in the living room. He needs the rest, you know. He's been rather irritable lately.
1: I know, for the last 5 years. We've known each other for 5 years now, and, well, the reason I called...
3: Harriet told me, Miss Brooks. I just know you feel exactly as we do, that people should share their Thanksgiving joy with their friends.
1: That's right, Mrs. Conklin. You understand, though, that it isn't just me. I've already invited Walter, Stretch, and Mr. Boynton.
3: The more the merrier, I always say.
1: Well, I'm glad you always say that, Mrs. Conklin, because my little party lacks just one thing which you and only you can provide.
3: What a beautiful way to put it. I can only say, Miss Brooks, that we'll be proud.
1: Mrs. Conklin.
3: Thank you, my dear. Harriet and Mr. Conklin and I will be at your place at 2 o'clock sharp.
4: It's almost one, Mother. Don't you think we should wake Daddy?
5: In a minute, Harriet. Did you take our turkey down to the mission like I told you?
4: Yes, Mother. I just got back. They certainly were grateful. The man said it would feed almost a dozen people who ordinarily would go without any Thanksgiving meal at all.
5: Fine, dear. I know your father will be happy at the thought of sharing with our lesser privileged citizens. Now go on in and wake him up, Harriet.
4: Yes, Mother. Daddy.
6: Have some more white meat, please.
4: It's time to get up, Daddy.
6: Hmm? What's the matter? Oh, it's you, child. What time is it?
4: 1 o'clock. How do you feel after your nap?
6: Fine, Harriet. Just fine. Except for one thing.
4: What's that?
6: I could eat my weight in wildcats. Martha! Oh, Martha!
7: Yes, dear? What is it?
6: Let's not wait till 2 o'clock for dinner. I'd like to eat right now.
7: Oh, but Osgood, I
6: saw that turkey in the oven when it was finished this morning, Martha, and I just can't get it out of my mind. Oh, it sure smells good, too.
5: You must have a pretty long smeller, dear. We gave our turkey to the folks who run the mission. We're going out for dinner.
6: Oh, but I don't want to go out. I want to eat in my robe and slippers and... You gave our turkey to whom?
5: To the mission, dear. It's like a municipal shelter, you know.
4: The man said our turkey would feed almost a dozen underprivileged citizens.
6: Oh, he did. Well, teachers are underprivileged citizens, too.

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1: Every time I tried to call Mrs. Conklin back, the party line was in use. Now they don't answer. They're probably on their way over here this minute to eat dinner or not to eat dinner.
2: Please, Connie, you're beginning to sound like Hamlet. Don't worry so about the Conklins. They'll probably bring their turkey over with them, and we'll have plenty.
1: Do you really think so, Mrs. Davis?
2: We'll soon know, Connie. Will you answer the door, please? I'm trying to find some more cans of salmon, just in case.
1: All right, Mrs. Davis.
3: Happy Thanksgiving, Miss Brooks.
4: A very happy Thanksgiving, Miss Brooks.
5: Hello.
1: The same to you. But is this all the party?
3: Well, what do you mean, Miss Brooks?
1: I mean, just you three? Nothing waiting out in the car or anything?
4: Well, we were going to bring our turkey along, but we know what a well-stocked larder you folks must have, so we donated it to the mission.
1: The mission?
6: One of my favorite charities. There's no joy like sharing.
7: May we come in now and start sharing yours?
1: If you'll just sit here in the living room, I'll go back to the kitchen and tell Mrs. Davis you're here.
4: Oh, Harriet and I will go back and help out, Miss Brooks. You've done enough for one day. Why, I'll bet you worked like a beaver this morning.
1: Gnawed through six fingernails. Oh, I didn't do too much, no.
3: Come on, Mother. I'll fix the salad dressing that new way you showed me.
4: All right, dear. And I'll tell Mrs. Davis about the new things we've been doing with parsley.
7: Never mind the side dishes. Let's just get that turkey to the table pronto.
4: You chat with Miss Brooks, dear. We'll just be a little while.
7: We'll make it snappy. I could eat my weight in wildcats, Miss Brooks.
1: If they come in cans, you may get the chance. I mean, we'll be sitting down as soon as the others arrive, Mr. Conklin.
7: Oh, yes, I forgot. You're having some of your friends in. I hope that lame-brained dunce, Walter Denton, isn't expected.
1: Want some popcorn, Mr. Conklin? Potato chips?
7: No, thanks. Who's coming to this dinner, Miss Brooks?
1: Well, Mr. Boynton, for one.
7: Oh, nice chap, Boynton. Far less irritating than many of his contemporaries.
1: What's the trouble, Mr. Conklin?
7: I'm not a well man. I've had some very strange symptoms lately.
1: What kind of symptoms?
7: Well, every so often I get sudden, blinding flashes of appetite.
1: Oh, well, that's because you're under such a strain, Mr. Conklin. You see, under great emotional tension, many people experience sudden and uncontrollable appetites. It's psychosomatic to some extent.
7: Really? Now, perhaps you'd like me to stretch out on the couch and tell me how, at the age of three, I was convinced that my younger brother was a Cocker Spaniel.
1: Yours, too? I was only trying to stall. Help, Mr. Conklin. I had an aunt who suffered just like you do. I remember one time my uncle caught his nose in the piano bench. And he ran right down to the corner and bought herself a pickle.
7: A pickle?
1: It satisfied her nervous craving. When she stayed with us, we always had to keep a big supply of food on hand. Big juicy steaks, chops, chicken, ducks, cold cuts, potato salad.
7: Please, Miss Brooks. I want my dinner.
1: But Mr. Conklin, the others aren't... It's open. Come on in.
8: Oh, hello, Miss Brooks. Mr. Conklin, say, this is a surprise.
7: Hello, Boynton. Can we sit down now, Miss Brooks?
1: Not quite yet. Pull up a chair, Mr. Boynton.
8: Thanks. Well, how does the turkey look? Did you get a nice-sized bird?
1: Well, to be honest, Mr. Boynton, our turkey may not be such a big bird, but I'm sure the party is going to be a very big turkey. Oh, I almost forgot. There are some salted peanuts in this dish, Mr. Conklin.
7: One would almost think you were trying to destroy my appetite. But nothing can do that, Miss Brooks. Absolutely nothing.
2: Well, the door was open, so I just breezed on in. Hi, Miss Brooks.
1: Here comes nothing now.
2: Huh? Oh, hi, Mr. Boynton. And Mr. Conklin.
5: Hello, Denton.
2: Miss Brooks, I've got some bad news for you.
1: You'll have to get in line, Walter. What is it?
2: Well, Stretch's aunt and uncle insisted that he have dinner with them today, so he can't possibly be here in time to eat with us. Isn't that all?

0: I'm absolutely devastated.
1: Me too. Gosh, Miss Brooks, what'll we do with all the extra food that's left over?
0: We'll eat it.
2: At last! Come on!
3: May I escort you to the dining room, Miss Brooks?
0: It won't be necessary, Mr. Boynton. I'll just follow Leo the lion.
4: I've cut the squab into small pieces and sprayed it with sweet air, Connie. Nobody will know it isn't turkey. Now then, keep the lid on this big tray except when you're serving, and they won't know how little we've got.
0: All right, Mrs. Davis. I might as well trot it in. Well, here we are. What'll you have, Mrs. Conklin?
5: Oh, serve Mr. Conklin first, will you, dear? He's quite hungry.
0: Certainly. Mr. Conklin, what'll it be?
6: I'll have a drumstick.
0: A drumstick. Yes, sir. Here you are.

0: where I are.
1: The drumstick. This is it. You know what they say, the nearer the bone, the sweeter the meat.
0: If this has any meat on it, it must be inside the bone.
1: Well, this is a brand new breed of turkey, Mr. Conklin. They've been experimenting for years with this type on the theory that the shorter the legs, the larger the breast.
0: Oh, then give me some of that.
1: Yes, sir, here it is.
0: This is it?
1: This it is. You see, when they were experimenting with the short legs, the breast didn't quite get the idea of what they were trying to do.
0: Well, where are the wings?
1: This bird didn't get his wings. He flunked out in basic training.
0: Oh, I thought we'd never get out of that place. Fine dinner that was.
2: Take it easy, Osgood. We'll stop off on our way home and get a bite somewhere.
3: I thought the salmon was quite tasty. But, Mother, why do you suppose Miss Brooks took Mr. Boynton aside and then excused herself in the middle of the meal and left?
2: Why, it was obvious, dear. Miss Brooks wanted us to have enough to eat.
0: And to think we sent a beautiful 16-pound turkey to the mission.
2: Everything happens for the best, dear. See, that's the mission right ahead of us. What a big line of people waiting to be fed. Doesn't it do your heart good to know that we
3: Mother,
2: can...
3: Mother, look! That man with the two plates full of turkey.
0: Yeah, full of my turkey. Why, it's Mr. Boynton.
2: So it is. And who's that right behind him with the blue cap and hitting the big baseball?

0: returns in just a moment, but first...
1: dream girl, beautiful Lester Crane girl.
2: Tonight? 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

0: And now, once again, here is our Miss Brooks.
1: Well, after Mr. Boynton and I had helped to feed over 50 underprivileged citizens, including Mr. Boynton and me, we found out that we had enough money between us to take in a movie. But on our way to the Strand, Mr. Boynton suddenly stopped.
2: Miss Brooks, helping out at the mission made me realize how lonely the most festive occasion can be if you're not sharing it with someone.
1: You're so right, Mr. Boynton. I guess you and I are pretty fortunate.
2: Oh, we certainly are. But I just remembered that there's another member of medicine's faculty who's all alone tonight and needs cheering up pretty badly. Let's do something about it, shall we, Miss Brooks?
1: Oh, that's a wonderful idea, Mr. Boynton. I'm all for it. I suppose you're referring to our French colleague, Monsieur LeBlanche.
2: Oh, no, Miss Brooks. I was thinking of Miss Enright. Let's go pick her up right now.
1: Who needs teachers on a holiday?
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3: For mystery liberally sprinkled with laughs, listen to Mr. and Mrs. North. Tune in Tuesday evening over most of these same stations. And be with us again next week at the same time for another comedy episode of Our Miss Brooks. Bob Lamond speaking. 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
3: Kraft presents The Great Gildersleeve.

Each week at this time from Hollywood, California, Kraft presents Harold Perry as the Great Gildersleeve, written by Leonard L. Levinson. We'll hear from the Great Gildersleeve in just a moment. But first, even though winter doesn't officially begin till December 22nd, it's here right now for most of us. Yes, and on cold, blustery days, plenty of good, nourishing food is all important. I mean food that supplies energy, food that produces body warmth, food that keeps us going despite the weather. 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Parquet margarine is one of the best sources of food energy you can serve. 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

0: And now let's visit our friend, the great Gildersleeve.
1: Gee, Uncle Mort, those certainly were two swell movies.
2: Yeah, thanks for taking us. Did you enjoy them?
3: Well, Marjorie, I'll have to confess I fell asleep in the middle of the first feature and woke up toward the end of the second one.
1: You did?
3: Yes, Leroy. Those 65 cent seats are too darn comfortable. Tell me, did Betty Davis finally marry Hopalong Cassidy?
2: Uncle, they weren't even in the same picture.
3: Oh, they weren't? Well, then he must have been singing to a blonde horse. Now I'm all confused. Who was it that defeated Notre Dame in the newsreel? Tarzan or Popeye?
1: It was Charlie's aunt. Yeah. And he wasn't in the newsreel. He's in the picture coming next week.
3: Oh. That's the trouble with the movies. You can't sleep there in peace. What they need are more actresses like Betty Grable. Yes. Now, there's a girl with beautiful potential. She'll get somewhere, that young lady.
2: Well, it's almost midnight, so we'd all better get... Why, look at that. A birdcage.
1: Yeah, where did that come from?
3: There's a canary inside.
2: Well, I don't understand it. This wasn't here when we left. Maybe Bertie brought it in.
3: Yes, let's find out. Oh, Bertie.
4: Yes, Mr. Gildersleeve.
3: Bertie. Whose canary is this?
4: It's yours, Mr. Gildersleeve.
3: It is?
4: Yes, sir. You just won Napoleon in a raffle.
3: Napoleon? I did? When did it happen? While I was asleep at the movies?
4: No, sir, at my lodge. This is the night the mysterious and bewildering order of the Daughters of Cleopatra hold their weekly business meeting and shag contest.
1: But I couldn't have been there. He was with us.
3: Yes.
4: Well, your uncle bought a ticket on our big raffle.
3: Oh, yes, now I remember. But I thought you said the drawing was for a beautiful big set of dishes.
4: No, sir. The lodge is raising money to buy itself a set of dishes, but the prize they're giving away is a canary bird.
3: Yeah. Well, this is mighty nice to win on a 50-cent chance. First time I've won a prize since I wore my woolen underwear to that rumba contest.
2: Uncle.
3: I'd like to thank whoever it was that drew out the lucky number, Bertie.
4: Well, it just so happens that the drawing was done by the grand exhausted ruler of the pyramids.
3: Yeah.
4: And it also just so happens that that happens to be me.
2: Why, Bertie. Of course, it was just a coincidence, but did anybody say anything?
4: No, ma'am. But the show was a lot of black looks.
3: Yes, I guess they were.
1: Say, yes. This Napoleon's a pretty feisty little bird. Will he sing?
4: Of course he will. Only the man we brought him from says that when 2-3 days he's got to get customized to his new surroundings. And after that, he'll sing just like this here Eddie Nelson.
3: Eddie Nelson. Oh, I see, yes. Well, it's time for all of us to get to bed. You better find a cloth someplace, Bertie, and drape Napoleon for the night.
4: Oh, we don't have to do that, Mr. Gildersleeve. This is a special newfangled kind of cage. Look. Yeah,
3: yeah. Well, imagine that. A bird cage with Venetian blinds.
4: When the Daughters of Cleopatra do something, they don't mess around by halves. That reminds me of something I kind of hate to bring up.
3: What's that, Bertie?
4: Well, speaking of halves, you never did pay me them 4 bits you owed me for that raffle ticket.
3: Oh, yes. Now, see here, Napoleon. You've been a free boarder around here for a week now, and you haven't sung once. Not one single solitary... Stop eating a moment, Napoleon, and listen to me. Oh, now I've frightened you. What's the trouble, old man? Haven't I tried to be a pal to you? Haven't I? By George, look me in the eye when I'm talking to you. You've got to do something around here to earn your keep. You think birdseed grows on trees? You better find your voice, little chum, or you'll find yourself decorating somebody's hat.
4: Hello, Mr. Gildersleeve.
3: Yeah, hello.
4: Is Napoleon worked yourself into a vocalizing mood yet?
3: Yeah, not yet. You know, Bertie, I'm not one to look a gift bird in the bill. But I'm afraid the cat's got this canary stung.
4: No, sir, the cat was after this morning, but I chased him away.
3: Oh, well, I don't know much about birds, but if ever I saw a moody mudlark... It's this jaundiced little jaybird.
4: No, I can't understand it, Mr. Gildersleeve. This canary bird was not only guaranteed to sing, but the man said positively.
3: Yeah. Well, maybe we better take Napoleon back to the store and get the Duke of Wellington.
4: Well, there was no store.
3: No?
4: You know, we bought that dicky bird off of a man that was selling him off the back of a truck.
3: But if he guaranteed him, he must have some permanent address.
4: Well, he said something about if everything wasn't completely satisfactory to write him in care of the Canary Islands.
3: Yeah.
4: Only he didn't say which island.
3: Oh, well, I suspect he was selling hot canaries. Only this one is not so hot.
5: Good evening, Uncle
3: Mort. Oh, good evening.
5: Oh, is Napoleon still sulking?
3: Well, I can't tell from the expression on his face. The only expression he's got. What do you think, Bertie?
4: I don't know nothing about canary birds. The only birds I've ever associated with is chickens.
3: Yep.
4: And even then, only to the extent of southern frying them, you know.
3: Yes. Well, we may turn Napoleon into chicken a la king yet.
1: Hiya, folks. Huh? Is that dumb bird still dumb?
3: Yes, Leroy. We better get some advice from an expert. I think I'll go to a pet store or an aviary.
1: Oh, you better try a pet store, Uncle Mort. Those aviaries are too busy these days with defense work.
2: Oh, Leroy, an aviary isn't a place where they work on aviation.
3: Well, I know. It's a place where birds of a lot of different feathers all flock together.
1: Say, Unc, why don't you come down to the library with me? I got to take a book back, and you can find out a lot of things about canaries there.
3: That's an excellent idea. Yeah, the bird stores are probably all closed, and this way I can get the information I want tonight.
1: Okay, but I can tell you one thing about that bird right now.
3: What's that?
1: He's no stool pigeon.
3: What do you mean, Leroy?
1: He won't sing.
3: You... Here's the 88 cents for your fine, Leroy. The next time you want to use a dictionary, we'll buy one. Turn it in while I find where the canary literature is, will you?
1: Here's the information desk. I'll be right back.
3: Okay. Excuse me, young lady.
6: Not so loud, please. Won't you step closer?
3: Closer? Oh. I must come to the library oftener.
6: What can I do for you?
3: If my canary refuses to sing.
6: What?
3: My canary won't sing. And I wonder if you could help me.
6: I'd be glad to, only I don't sing either.
3: You don't, eh? I'll bet you... Have you got any books for a canary in that condition?
6: Well, the music department has some volumes with bird calls.
3: Oh, I don't think that would do. You see, my canary can't read music.
6: Well, how about a book that you could read?
3: Oh, that'd be splendid. Something that would tell me the cause and cureness of curtness or coyness in canaries.
6: You'll find that under C over there in the reference room. You'll have to hurry now. We're closing in just a few minutes.
3: Yeah, thanks. I will. Oh, Leroy, come along with me.
1: I'm coming. Only you better make it snappy, Unc. It's almost 9 o'clock.
3: Oh, it won't take me long. Is this the reference room?
1: Yeah.
3: Let's see. Somewhere along here. Canopies. The canaries. The canaries. Oh, canaries. Ah, here's what we're looking for. Almost missed it. Native birds of the Bronx and how to get the most out of them. What to do till the bird doctor comes?
1: You're getting warm, Unc.
3: Yes, I know I am. Here, hold my overcoat, will you? There are 44 famous formulas for feeding our fine feathered friends by F. McGee. Oh, that sounds like it.
1: I don't think you'll have time to read much, Unc.
3: Here's what we're after. A list of different feeds to food. I mean, foods to feed Napoleon.
1: You want to read them off, Unc, while I take them down?
3: Oh, a splendid idea, young man. Ready?
1: Sure, go ahead. Shoot the junk to me, Unc.
3: Yes. Yes. Watercress?
1: Watercress.
3: Nasturtiums?
1: Nasturtiums.
3: Dandelions?
1: Dandelions.
3: Marigolds?
1: Marigolds.
3: What's happened to the lights?
1: Gee, they put them out. It must be 9 o'clock.
3: Come on, Leroy. Let's get out of here before they lock us in.
1: Okay, but I'm sort of mixed up. Which way is out?
3: I think it's right over here. Not that way, Leroy. Here, take my hand. Oh! Ooh, an avalanche! Oh, my goodness. Two! Leroy, where are you?
1: Right here, under the book.
3: So, are you hurt?
1: Gee, my head feels funny.
3: Say, your head does feel funny. I can feel it going around and around.
1: That's not me, Uncle Mort. I'm over here.
3: But what am I touching then? Oh, it must be that globe of the world.
1: Let's see if we can grope our way out into the other room.
3: All right, take my hand. Oh, to think of it. Trapped in a public library at my age.
1: Gee, Uncle Mort, everybody must be gone. How are we going to get out of here?
3: We'll find some door we can open, Leroy. Or else I'll locate a window big enough to crawl out of.
1: Yeah, a bay window.
3: If... Never mind, young man. I'll stay close to me so we won't get... Where are we now, Leroy?
1: We're in the juvenile department now, Uncle.
3: Juvenile department? How do you know?
1: The book's falling down and getting lighter.
3: Oh!

0: Hoyt. Good morning, Leroy.
1: Good morning.
0: My, but you two look pale and tired. You shouldn't stay out so late night. What kept you up so long?
2: Well, it was like this,
1: Mark. You better eat your breakfast, Leroy.
2: Oh, yes.
0: Say, did you see the morning paper? There's the most mysterious story. Listen. Prowlers turn library topsy-turvy.
1: Excuse me, my coffee went down the wrong way.
2: Oh, gee, Unc, we're sunk.
1: Be quiet, Leroy. Let your sister read the morning paper. What else does it say, Marjorie?
0: Finding the door of the Summerfield Public Library open at 2 a.m. this morning, Patrolman Elmo Dunkel entered and discovered a scene of unparalleled confusion.
1: Well, I wonder what that could have been.
2: Gee, don't you know?
0: Thousands of books had been pushed from shelves, and the floor was, in some places, 4 feet deep in volume.
1: That's an awful lie. I mean, awfully high, isn't it?
0: It was estimated by city librarian Helen Hunt Schultz.
1: Oh, yes, Miss Schultz, yes.
0: That the sorting and restacking of the books will require at least a week, during which the library will be closed.
2: Boy, it's a good thing we got out. Our books last night. Yes.
0: Shall I go on?
1: Yes. Very interesting, yes. Very interesting. Yes.
0: Members of the detective squad who are investigating believe it to be the work of a gang known as the Laurel and Hardy Mob. Led by a large, fat man and his skinny little lieutenant.
2: Why, isn't it warm in here?
0: The detective discovered a clue in the form of a slip of paper reading, Watercress. Nasturtium. Dandelions.
1: Eat your dandelions, Leroy.
2: I'm really not terribly hungry.
1: Yes.
0: Say, incidentally, weren't you two at the library last night?
1: Why, yes. Come to think of it, we were, yes.
0: Oh, I suppose you missed the fun.
1: There was no fun while we were there. We were looking for information about canaries.
0: Did you find anything?
1: Oh, we stumbled across a few books. Say, maybe we should give Napoleon a bath, huh? Canaries are like people. They like to sing in the bathtub.
2: Shall we put the cage under the shower?
1: No, Leroy. Bertie, you fill a soup plate with some tepid water, eh?
3: Yes, sir. And if it'll help, I'll put some of my personal bath salts in it. They got the loveliest fragrance called The Last Time I Saw Harlem.
1: No thanks, Bertie. We can't take any chances of Napoleon singing Boogie Woogie.
4: That's what you say, Mr. Gilsey.
1: Yeah, all right.
2: Maybe all he needs is a good wash job.
1: Yeah.
3: Now, here he is. I hope that canary bird can swim better than he can sing.
1: Yes, thanks, Bertie. Now, you folks just go on with your breakfast. I'll handle this thing all by myself. Yeah, the last time I saw Harlem. Good morning, Napoleon. Have a good night's rest. Yeah. Now, I've got a nice bath all fixed up for you. That better make you sing, brother.
2: Gee, Uncle Mort, what are we going to do now?
1: Give this bird a ducky.
2: No, I mean about the police and the library and stuff.
1: Oh, don't worry, Leroy. They're not looking for us. They're after a couple of fellows who look like Laurel and Hardy. Oh, my goodness, they are looking for us.
2: You see what I mean?
1: Yes. Oh, let's not borrow trouble, Leroy. Let's forget the whole matter, huh? Say, I'm afraid this plate is too big to get into your cage, nappy old chappy.
2: Shall I get a smaller dish?
1: No, we'll leave it here just outside the cage and open the door. Yeah. There you are.
2: Well, come on out, Napoleon. Nobody's going to bite you.
1: Yeah, don't be bashful.
2: Maybe you should prod him with your finger.
1: Oh, that's an idea. Ow! He pecked me, the darn little dive bomber.
2: I was afraid that it happened. There, now he's going out.
1: Yes, come on, Napoleon. Make it snappy. We haven't got all... No, Napoleon. Stop flying around the room. Hey, there's your nice bath. Here.
2: Look out. He's heading for a window.
1: Window?
2: Keep away, Uncle Mort. Shut the window.
1: Go back, you ding-dong devil. Oh, my goodness. He's gone.
2: Yeah, he sure flew the coop.
1: Oh, come on, Leroy. Bring the cage. We got to catch Napoleon before he heads for Florida. I see him. Look, there he is on the branch of that tree.
2: No, Unc, that's a yellow leaf.
1: Oh, yes, I forgot it's November. I could have sworn it was Napoleon.
2: Say, don't look now, but what's that moving in the bushes?
1: Where?
2: Over there.
1: Why, George, I think it's the bird, all right. Come on. Now, you head him off in the back, Leroy, and I'll sneak up on him from this side.
2: Okay, let me know if you catch him.
1: Yes. Uh-oh, there he goes into that shrub. Now, where did he disappear to? He must be somewhere in here. Napoleon! Nice, Napoleon. Be a good boy and come back to Uncle Throckmorton, Napoleon.
4: Hello there.
1: Hello. Hello. Oh, hello, officer.
4: Excuse me, but what are you doing down there on your hands and knees, mister?
1: Now, don't be stubborn, Napoleon. Say, you're a new man on the beat, aren't you?
4: Yeah, what are you looking for in them bushes?
1: Yeah, here, Napoleon. Come out of there. What's that, officer? Oh, I'm just looking for Napoleon. He's escaped.
4: Oh, I see. Aren't you a little late to look for Napoleon?
1: Late? I hurried as fast as I could. He just flew out the window.
4: Oh, he flew out the window, huh?
1: Naturally.
4: And did you fly out after him?
1: Why, of course not. What do you think I've got, wings?
4: I don't know. Have you?
1: You can see that I haven't. Napoleon has, though.
4: Oh, Napoleon has wings, has he?
1: Yeah. I was just trying to make him take his bath, but I guess he didn't want to, so he zoomed right out of the house.
4: Well, didn't he wait to put on his clothes?
1: Why should he? Napoleon never wears clothes. Here's Napoleon. Here, Napoleon.
4: He doesn't, huh?
1: No. I'm afraid he'll catch cold in nothing but his feathers.
4: This is getting better by the minute. Say, are you sure you aren't Napoleon?
1: No, see here, officer. Don't you stand there making jokes. You want to be useful? Come down here and help me find Napoleon. Here, Nappy. Here, Nappy. Here,
4: oh,
1: Nappy.
4: Fine.
1: Huh?
4: Hey, look, how small is this Napoleon you're looking for?
1: Oh, he can't be over 4 inches high.
4: 4 inches high?
1: Okay, then, 3 inches. I thought I just saw him.
4: Look, about how long have you been seeing this Napoleon?
1: Oh, ever since I won him on a raffle.
4: You won him on a raffle?
1: Yeah.
4: Well, I have a report to fill out.
1: Napoleon! You see, all this happened because Napoleon refuses to sing. You think it's on account of him being in a strange house?
4: I don't know. Do you live there?
1: Yes.
4: Then it's a strange house. Now, look, mister, let's walk over to the station where it's nice and warm and quiet instead of squatting in these bushes waiting for Napoleon to come marching out.
1: Say, what's wrong with you?
4: What's wrong with me? Now, look here, mister. I hate to be the bearer of bad news, but Napoleon's been dead already for close to 120 years.
1: Oh, I didn't mean that, Napoleon. Huh? The Napoleon I'm looking for is a bird.
4: Yeah, well, he must be a cuckoo. Now, look, are you coming along quietly, or do I have to...
1: Not a sound. There he is. You see him? Here, Napoleon.
4: Well, what do you know? It is a bird.
1: Of course. Leroy, head him off.
2: I am.
1: Leroy, use your hat. Be careful you don't crush him.
2: Nice, birdie. Hop into your cage. There he goes in, Uncle Mort. I got him.
1: You better take him in the house. Well, officer, are you satisfied?
4: Yeah, but it's lucky that canary showed up when he did.
1: Why?
4: Well, I was ready to run you in as one of them screwballs that busted into the public library last night. That'd have been pretty silly, wouldn't it?
1: Yes, it would.

0: Oh, yeah.
1: Just listen to that, children. They're beautiful, isn't it?
2: He's sure on the groove, all right, all right.
3: Oh, it's certainly worth a lot of trouble to get a bird to sing like that.
1: You're right, Marjorie. Let's ask the clerk what kind of bird seed he feeds this canary and then buy some just like it for our Napoleon.
3: Oh, miss, will you please come here?
4: What can I do for you? Pleased to meet you.
1: We have a canary and he refuses to sing, lady.
2: Yeah, he won't give out with a jive.
3: Leroy, he's not supposed to be a jitter bird.
1: Yeah.
3: Possibly the boy needs a change from diet. What have you been feeding him, if I am not too inquisitive?
1: Well, you're not. We tried everything the books recommended. Cuttlebone, watercress, bacon, vegetables, apples.
3: Have you tried Boyd seed?
1: Boyd's? Of course. He's gotten so fat on seeds, he keeps falling off his perch.
3: Well, for falling off the porch, we carry a special padded bottom.
1: Yeah. What have you got for birds who won't sing?
3: Well, we have a number of remedies. Here's Marble's Vauble Goggle, guaranteed to make the saddest canary a Pollyanna.
2: That sounds good already.
3: And you also might try our Melody Restorer and Whistle Food. It's revived more songs than Bing Crosby. And this is a positive sure cure. A bottle from Philharmonic Symphonic Tonic for chronic lack of harmonics. Which one would you care to try?
1: Well, lady, we're in this thing so deep, we might as well go the whole hog.
3: Please, not in here.
1: Oh, yeah. Well, we'll take all of them. Are you sure they'll work?
3: Oh, any one of them would work. But if you put them all together, the boy will simply whistle you out of house and home.
1: Oh, well, that's all we need to do then, eh?
3: Oh, yes. But just to be on the safe side, you might try singing to him.
1: Oh.
2: But the idea is to get him to sing to us.
3: That I understand. However, if you sing to him, it is only natural for him to show you how much better he can do.
1: Oh, well, then we're all set. Three different kinds of medicine and also singing. Now we can't fail, can we?
3: Oh, no, not a chance under the sun. But you might take along this card just to be on the safe side.
1: A card? What's this? Oh, Dr. D.J. Roller, bird physician. If everything else fails, let me put your birds in a twitter.

0: Well, come on, Napoleon. Sink.
1: Oh, I guess it's no use, Uncle. Yeah. Shall we try another song, Unc?
0: What other song, Leroy?
1: How about that old one, Just a Bird in a Gildersleeve Cage?
0: Yeah.
2: Oh, brother.
0: Yes.
1: Say, Uncle, are you sure none of those remedies we bought at the pet store will work?
0: How can they? Napoleon keeps kicking him out of the cage. All except the gargle. He sits in that.
1: What about that bird doctor? Why don't you try him?
0: Say, I'd forgotten all about him. Dr. Ruler. Yes. I'll take Napoleon there. And if I won't bring him back singing, I won't bring him back, period. Excuse me. Is Dr. Roller in?
3: Yes. We are waiting for him, too.
0: We?
3: Yes, me and Butch. See?
0: Oh.
3: Butch is a little Yorkshire cinnamon buff copy. What kind have you?
0: Just a plain sawed-off yellow sulker. Do you think a doctor will be long?
3: Well, I don't think so. He's doing a plastic surgery operation.
0: Is that so? A plastic surgery, eh?
3: Yes. It's a nose-straightening job on a parrot.
0: Well, I don't think I'll stay. That'll take all week.
3: You may have our place. We're in no hurry.
0: Oh, well, I don't know. I'm just about ready to give up canaries altogether.
3: Oh, I wouldn't do that if I were you.
0: Oh.
3: Perhaps you don't realize all the joys and fun of owning a lovely little feathered companion.
0: Do you have fun out of Butch?
3: Oodle.
0: Yeah.
3: And I'll be very sorry to part with him tomorrow, too.
0: Oh, is something coming between you?
3: Oh, yes. My mother-in-law.
0: Yeah.
3: She's coming back, you'll say. A butcher's really hers, you'll see. Only she doesn't call him Butch. She calls him a Fluffy Ruffle.
0: Well, that's too bad. About her coming back.
3: Oh, yes. And just when I had him trying so nicely.
0: Trying?
3: Yes, a Butch, you'll see, is a fighting canary.
0: Oh, yeah.
3: Now, don't say a word of this to my mother-in-law, but Butch has kicked the living daylights out of half the canaries on the north side of town.
0: Oh, well, I never knew people matched canaries in battles.
3: Oh, yes, yes, indeed. Especially lonesome men that people leave canaries with when they go away someplace.
0: Yeah.
3: It's a lot better than just sitting at home and listening to the darn thing singing, you know.
0: I agree with you. But why are you bringing him in here?
3: Well, sir, before my mother-in-law gets home, I'm having the doctor do a little work on him. You see, lately, he's developed something of a cauliflower beak.
0: I think I understand.
4: Patient, please.
3: Go ahead, sir.
0: Thank you very much. Well, here we are, doctor.
5: Just bring the cage in here.
0: Thank you.
5: Oh, that's a nice bird you have there. Huh? What seems to be the trouble?
0: Well, doctor, it's something like this.
5: Oh, excuse me. There's a $5 consultation fee in advance.
0: Oh, well, isn't that a lot for such a little bird?
5: Mister, the smaller the patient, the more difficult to treat.
0: Yes.
5: Hummingbirds are $15, and ostriches are $1.25.
0: Oh. Yeah. I see your point. Harder to hold. Mm. Yeah. Well, here you are.
5: Thanks. Now, once again, what seems to be the trouble?
0: Well, it's very simple. This bird, our Napoleon, doesn't sing.
5: Well, that's a common affliction. Especially in this particular species of bird. Yes, of course. Turn the cage around. Thank you. No question about it. That's it, all right. Knew it the minute I saw it.
0: Well, for goodness sakes, tell me, what is it?
5: Mister, as you should know and apparently don't, there are two separate and distinct kinds of canaries.
0: There are?
5: Yes. The one kind, happy, gay, carefree, singing practically all the time.
0: Yeah.
5: Then the other kind, sad, always worrying, busy and distracted, hardly ever letting out a peep.
0: Well, this is all news to me. What are the names of these two different kinds of canaries?
5: The kind that sings is called the male. The kind that doesn't sing is known as the female.
0: Is that so?
5: Yes. And this Napoleon you have here isn't a Napoleon at all. He's a Josephine.
0: Oh!

The great Gildersleeve will be with us again in a few minutes. But right now, let me ask you housewives a question. What is it that makes the difference between the meals prepared by a good cook and just an ordinary one? Well, in this man's opinion, it's flavor. Yes, it's that appetite-satisfying extra flavor that good cooks give to the dishes they serve. That's why so many good cooks are using delicious parquet margarine made by Kraft. They've discovered, you see, this important point, that because parquet is so delicious for table use, it adds flavor in cooking, too. The extra flavor that makes the difference between a good and an ordinary cook. Yes, parquet margarine is a genuine flavor shortening for baking, not a bland, tasteless fat. Parquet is a delicious seasoning for hot vegetables, too. And because parquet tastes so good itself, it makes pan-fried foods taste better, and it doesn't spatter or stick to the pan. Now, just because you'll be proud to serve parquet margarine at the table, don't think it's extravagant to use all you want in cooking. It isn't. Even though parquet is wholesome, nourishing, and perfectly delicious, it's so economical you'll be pleasantly surprised. So join the good cooks using parquet margarine and buy a pound or two tomorrow. Remember, it's parquet. P-A-R-K-A-Y.

0: This Christmas list is getting me down. Cigars for Judge Hooker, a necktie for the mailman, and then for Bertie. Let's see. Oh, Uncle Mort.
1: What is it, Marjorie?
0: Have you thought of anything to give Bertie for Christmas?
1: Oh, yes, you bet I have.
0: Good. What is it?
1: Josephine. Good night.
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0: Music has an incredible ability to proclaim the soul's language beyond what mere words can speak. That is what we seek as we invite our guests to share their song of the soul. Be it joy and laughter, sorrow and tears, awe and insight, or deepest devotion, as we visit and listen, we are all part of a spiritual voyage called Song of the Soul. Today for Song of the Soul, we have some great news and some unfortunate news. The great news is that our guest is Tim Grimm, bringing moving music grown out of the soil of the Midwest, music that's flavored folk, country, and Americana. By the end of this hour together, you'll have songs lodged in your heart that you'll carry with you for the rest of your life. For the first years of his professional life, Tim was in theater and movies, and you've likely met him in that guise before he moved in the past 25 years to where making music has been his livelihood and passion, including the tours he leads yearly to places like Ireland, Scotland, and the Netherlands. The bad news is that there are about 15 minutes of riches, really wonderful sharing with Tim Grimm, that couldn't fit in this broadcast. But the other good news is that you can hear the full uncut interview on northernspiritradio.org. My thanks go out to Andrew Jansen, who helped out on this production. Right now, Tim Grimm joins us via Zoom from Indiana, Oklahoma, or somewhere in Europe. Hey, Tim, it's great to catch up with you today for Song of the Soul.
1: Thank you. Very glad to be here on a rainy Oklahoma morning.
0: Yeah, so you're in Oklahoma as opposed to Indiana. I thought that Indiana was going to be the home you were going to bury your feet in, but Oklahoma seems to have taken part of your life. How does that happen?
1: It's taken part of my life. It's a relationship that has brought me to Oklahoma. I'm in Oklahoma about half of the time, and a third of the time, or a quarter of the time in Indiana, and then I'm in Europe the rest of the year.
0: And I understand you're traveling in Europe. You used to do tours pretty regularly to Ireland, but Scotland seems to catch more of your heart these days, too.
1: Those are the tours started by John Smith, who I know you know. The Innisfree tours, I've been doing those for several years. And then, maybe 4 or 5 years ago, people had gone with me to Ireland often enough. They said, where can we go next? And I got to thinking and began to do some research and did some scouting trips to Scotland and put together a Scotland tour. So now I have people like John Smith coming, bringing groups to Scotland folk tours.
0: And when I was talking to John Smith, he told me about him popping out music here and there every day. Do you do the same thing as part of your tours?
1: A bit. And with as many leaders as we have got 16 in Scotland, everyone has a different style. And some people are a bit more shy or a bit more reluctant and will only pull out a guitar occasionally. I'm probably in the middle, probably not as much as John Smith, who I know just loves to. He sees a tune and everything. I'm a bit more slightly reticent to do that. I want people to have the experience because our guides are so wonderful, our Scottish guides. But I definitely pull out the guitar and if I move or want to move somebody.
0: Well, let's get started with your music. I got pointed in your way by Alyssa Branch, a Facebook friend of mine, and I follow my ear as I search out people, and I'm so happy I got pointed to you. What do you want to start with for your Song of the Soul?
1: I think the earliest song that I sent you, the oldest song, is called Raining, which is actually maybe appropriate given that, as I said, I'm in Oklahoma, and Oklahoma's not quite what I've expected in the springtime, at least. We've had more rain here than's been back in the Midwest. I was in Indiana, a week and a half ago, and they were bemoaning the fact that there had not been much rain at all, and that it was hotter than it was in Oklahoma at the time. So it is raining here, and a song that I wrote for an album called Coyote's Dream is a song to me that is a very simple song that mixes the literal and the metaphoric in a very almost straightforward way. The core of that tune to me is the idea of potentially being stuck at some point in our lives, as we all can be and we all find ourselves at times. The recognition of that and the finding of the way to accept, perhaps relish, and perhaps get out of that situation. And at the core, it's all about being human. And that is the refrain. And then all I want is to be human and to walk a simple path, break the silence into laughter and hold it in my hand.
0: Folks, get ready for some really bittersweet from Tim Grimm, both feeling the rain, but also looking for the sunshine. Here's Raining.

0: That's Raining by Tim Grimm. His website is timgrimm.com. Grimm has two M's, by the way, folks. If you have a question about spelling, always come via northernspiritradio.org. Raining is one of his songs that I feel in your music, the songs that you chose for your Song of the Soul, Tim, there is a fair amount of heavy heart. Occasionally, I guess I'd say some people just go around little Mary Sunshine, but that's not your predilection, or maybe it is. I don't know.
1: I think that the songs that I shared with you for this episode, certainly they bear a certain weight. I have a line in one of the recent songs that all our hearts are broken almost every other day. Sometimes we just embrace it. Sometimes we drive away. As I live more and more in this life, I recognize that it is how we respond to sorrow, how we respond to grief, that is the way that we will be perceived and the way that we can walk through life with an uplifted spirit. I've got some amusing songs. I've got some funny songs. So I don't want people to think at the end of this episode that Tim Grimm is just only dark.
0: Well, you were a poli-sci major. Doesn't that guarantee that you're going to have a dark overview on life?
1: Especially these days. Absolutely. Absolutely.
0: I found it interesting that you were a poli-sci major at Earlham College, and that I don't find most of your music to be political at all. Where are you in politics? Where did you go from there?
1: Literally where I went from there, with a poli-sci major, I minored in theater. So I was at a crossroads graduating from college, graduating from Earlham. My grandfather, who I reference in one of the songs that we'll touch on later, my grandfather was a lawyer up in northern Indiana and a farmer. He certainly had a hope that I might follow his profession. My dad was a school teacher, but I was accepted to University of Michigan on a full ride to get a Master of Fine Arts. So that seemed a no-brainer to me at the time. So I followed the theater route, which to me at the core is storytelling. And that's what songwriting is for me as well.
0: And how does that dovetail with wanting to be human and walk the simple path? Arts are sometimes viewed, I think, unfortunately, as a bit frivolous. Part of my experience, by the way, like in Galway, Ireland, I was there with a Quaker folk dance tour and we had a night off. And so we went out to one of the pubs. It was just like, okay, who's got song to share and stand up and lead it in? It's arts as embodied as opposed to arts as Hollywood glitz.
1: Yeah. Culturally, we're talking about Scotland and Ireland and different parts of Western Europe. You're right. It's just a part of our daily life. And we move, you referenced a minute ago, too, that the idea of restaurants and places to eat that are home-style cooking, that are not fast food. That is an art. I mean, I view almost everything we do from the time we wake up to the time we go to bed, from the time we're a child to the time we pass away. Every day has the potential of gifting us or for us to share with others as art. I kind of like to look at my life, look at my every morning kind of in my meditative moments of saying, what can I do today that is creative, that is constructive? And I think that there's something in the American culture that's tied in with certain rooted religions have caused us to pull back. I mean, even the Quakers, who I greatly appreciate and love, as you know, certain of the arts historically have been viewed as frivolous. And yet there is folk dance, right? That's acceptable. But I guess, and part of it is, it's a fine line, isn't it? Because part of that religious criticism is taking oneself too seriously. Conversely, we're also talking about play, you know, writing songs, doing theater. It's all about play. It's all about keeping that intact creative spirit we have as a young child and keeping that alive in the world. And we tamp that down in our culture. You commented a moment ago about, you know, where's my poli-sci? The rabbit hole that I will send your listeners into was I wrote a trilogy of songs that began in 2016. And the first song is called Woody's Landlord. This is a song that I wrote right before the election, and it became the number one song on folk radio for the year of 2016. It encompasses a number of things, all of which are political. The fact that I went to high school and was on the speech and debate team with Mike Pence is in that song. The rise of Donald Trump and the connection that Woody Guthrie, when he moved to New York City, first lived in a rental owned by Donald Trump's father. That's Woody's Landlord. I followed that song in 2017, the next year after Donald Trump had been elected president. And it's a song called Gonna Be Great. That was the number one song on folk radio for 2017. It is honest and biting and scathing. 2021, I included a song that I sent you, which is called Gone, which is the title track to the album of that year. It, for me, certainly in four verses, ties up a lot of the elements of what we as a society and a nation have been facing based on the pandemic. The third verse, I noted, Mark, that you had a show on John Prine and listened to some of that, which I appreciated. The third verse in Gone is John Prine. The fourth verse is Donald Trump and what are we going to do here and what has happened to us as a nation, as a cultural, as a political entity in the world. So I certainly have had my share of political tunes.
0: Well, since you introduced Gone, how about we listen to it? People get some of this flavor. It's a sad song, really.
1: It's a sad song, yeah. It's looking at where we are. I'm talking about, they say it's getting warmer. That's in one sentence, talking about what's going on with the climate, you know. It's talking about kind of getting out into the open with other people again, about our sense of loss of time. I know so many knew so many people. We lost track of what day it was sometimes, you know? And it was a strange period we're in, so.
0: Gone by Tim Grimm.

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0: And there's so much history and heart in that song by Tim Grimm. 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A link to timgrimm.com is on nordenspiritradio.org. You reference in there, in the chorus on that one, Tim, you say, you know, I read it in a headline, heard it in a psalm. That's interesting. What is your connection to things like the psalms or religion or spirituality, or how do you look at the world from that side of life?
1: I don't consider myself as much a religious person as a spiritual person. We tend, I think, many of us to, for a while at least, follow the path that our parents have led us down in terms of religious background and indoctrination, etc. My parents had me when they were very young. My mother just turned 20, and they had met, fallen in love, and got married at Hanover College down on the Ohio River, the Ohio border in Indiana. Mom was 20, dad had just turned 24. They were young, they were struggling, they had an amazing record collection. So I grew up in a house with lots of music, even though they themselves did not play it. They both had grown up in religious households, and they both had had personal experiences that soured them or turned

0: them, in my dad's case, very, very strongly away from the church. As I grew up, they helped to found a Unitarian Universalist group in Columbus, Indiana, where I grew up. So as a child, that was my initial exposure to what I would call spiritual, not so much religious, although most good Unitarians try to hold and juggle a lot of plates, which I respect. Then, of course, I went to Quaker College and learned not so much by manner of rote, but learned just by experiential ways, kind of what Quakerism at its real essence seemed to be about. The notion, of course, the inner light was something that struck me, that gave me pause, that I said, that makes sense, the inner light. And it is not all about a very separate deity and us. It's about a sense of connection. And I've carried that idea with me for a long time.
1: And how do you relate to something like Psalms? The kids in our Quaker meeting here grow up, this is liberal Quaker, they won't necessarily know any of the Psalms. How do you relate to something like the Psalms? Because you are not famous for this either.
0: No, I think in terms of writing that or referencing that, I'm not that familiar with the Psalms. Now, my grandfather Grimm, probably when I was running around at his farm as a child, would quote scripture. I was in awe of him a bit because he could equally quote scripture and then the next hand quote Shakespeare. And I thought, how on earth can he do that? But part of what it did for me is gave me a great respect for good literature, good writing, and the idea of in both of those things, Shakespeare and the Bible, there are these stories. So I can't cite or quote any Psalms at all. But the idea of a religious reference that perhaps leads to a religious reckoning of some kind was important at that juncture in the song. So that's how the notion of psalm came in there.
1: Well, let's keep going with your music. I want to get all of it in before our time runs up. What's next, Tim?
0: We talked about my grandfather. We talked a bit about my father. Let's go to a song called 13 Years. And 13 Years is in the history of the almost the spoken word story song that people like my dear friend Ramblin' Jack Elliott or John Prine or Guy Clark, those kinds of artists, basically crafting a story and putting it in a bed of very simple music that threads it through. 13 Years is a story. I was doing an album a few years ago called A Stranger in This Time is the album. And I'd written most of the songs, but was short a song or two. And as I'd done over the years, I went to speak to my father. And I said, Dad, I need another song or two. Do you have another story you've not told me or something else? Because he's often fed me ideas or lines. And he thought for a moment and he told me a story about when he was 11 years old that I'd never heard. He was home alone, the middle brother of five, and a big storm blew through northern Indiana. And he was in the barn and he heard a ferocious lightning strike and ran out the barn and watched the biggest tree on the farm, a black walnut tree, crash to the earth. And that's where this song begins.
1: And I think the answer is your guitar, right?
0: My guitar is where the song ends, exactly. And when I play this song live, I hold up the back of my guitar at the end of the song so people can observe the beautiful grain in my grandfather's walnut.
1: It's 13 Years, Tim Grimm.
2: Lightning strike back in 47 hit a walnut tree in Indiana in the middle of a field on the old home farm. 13 years before I was born, but my dad was there. He was just a boy. I felt the thunder roll, then a hell of a noise. First the crack, then the creaking groan. There's different ways for seeds to be sown. 13 years before I was born. He was in the barn all of 11 in the year of 47. It was five more years.

His pa said, "Boy, what'd you do today?" And my dad said, "Pa, I got caught in the rain, but the cows are fed. I got the eggs together, and that big tree fell, and there's wood together." Took him days to clear the limbs. He knew that job was all up to him. It was after school, he'd split and stack. He didn't know then he'd get something back.

At that point, he had to make a call. He dialed Bill Scarlett at the Auburn Mill, said, I got a log, could you help me, Bill? And they cut that log into many board feet. Dad shoveled sawdust for about a week to pay the bill, and the job was done 13 years before I was born. Were stacked and stored in the barn until the year they sold the family farm. Dad counted the rings, 124. When it comes to me, I can just remember an old stack of boards all dark and weathered, and now they lay behind an old parked car, that old Model T that didn't go far. We pumped the tires and they held air. We pulled the tea out and the boards were there. We washed the car and we brushed the boards, cut 13 years before I was born. Dad said, let's stack those boards just one more time. They're staying here in this new shed of mine. I said, Dad, can you spare me two? I did not tell him what I was gonna do. And that big tree fell on my grandpa's farm. Dad saved those boards for what seemed so

named Bear near the Ohio River, south of here, and I told him the story about 13 years. He shook my hand and said, I'll give you my best. I'll build a guitar that's not like the rest. Just

0: In 2017, Tim Grimm released his album, A Stranger in This Time. 13 years is part of being that stranger in this time. Do you see yourself, Tim, as somehow not fitting with our current society?
1: Oh, in part, certainly. In some ways, I do. But I think maybe almost half of us feel that, you know? 2017 was a strange time, and stranger certainly are inextricably linked. Yeah, at times. I find myself, I think, as a lot of my friends and acquaintances find themselves, often shaking our heads at different moments of the day. I don't think any of us could have imagined or envisioned where we are now with this country in the political landscape. There's been nothing like it before. And it, at moments, causes the hope to sink or the hope to dip. And interestingly, maybe it's one of the reasons, as since I was a young kid, I've always loved the sad ballads, and I've loved the sad ballads because they make me feel something deeply in a way that a lighthearted or funny song lifts my spirit in the moment and carries me for a while. But it's the sad songs that make me feel something and give me the ability or give me the opportunity to lift myself out of that state of feeling. You know, I've got to come up with that myself often. We do as a people, as human beings.
0: 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We've got links to Tim Grimm and all of our other guests for Song of the Soul and Spirit in Action for the past 18 years on the site. 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We do this on minimal money. I believe in simple living, including my own. It's not just for other people. And so any donation that you make will help us a lot. What you water and fertilize is what's going to grow. So please help out. Again, Tim Grimm's here. Grimm is G-R-I-M-M. And he's got a whole lot of albums out there. He's got a 25-year music career. Let's keep going with your music, Tim. What's next?
1: Let's talk about place. Place is very important to me. You know, moving back to where I grew up in the rolling hills of southern Indiana, I've got a song called Browning Mountain. Browning Mountain is a place that exists about 5 miles as the crow flies from the village of Story, Indiana. Now, from Story, you go north and you'll reach Nashville, Little Nashville, Indiana, which is a arts and crafts village that started in the 20s and has become a bit of a small, booming tourist trap. But there is still some art available in Nashville, Indiana. And Nashville is just east of Bloomington, the university town. Anyway, back to Browning Mountain. It's also not far from where I grew up, but I didn't become aware of it until I was in college. And Browning Mountain is this very special, almost sacred place. It's sort of one of Indiana's natural wonders. It's about a 45-minute climb, steep climb at the beginning, up a ridge to get to the top of Nebo Ridge. And you get to Nebo Ridge and you walk along the ridge for a while. And you get to the bluff of the hillside where it starts to go down. And you encounter these stones. And these stones are about 3 feet tall and 3 feet wide, anywhere from 7 to 21 feet long. And it looks like they're laying in rows, dozens of them down the steep hillside all around this hill. And I most recently went this past winter in February, which was a great time to go because you can literally see, as I say in the song, that you can see the forest through the trees and you can see all of the stones. It's a mystery because they are not native to the area. They have no idea how they got up there or when they got up there. It's our own little Stonehenge. This song is, to me, sort of encompasses that notion of mystery of place, of mystery of life and love, history and present.
0: And it's all up there on Browning Mountain.

0: Tim Grimm is with us here today for Song of the Soul. His song, Browning Mountain, is from maybe about 20 years ago, 2002 it was released. Who is that woman singing with you? It sounds like Iris DeMent.
1: That is Steve Earle's little sister, Stacy Earle.
0: Stacy Earle.
1: Stacy Earle, Steve Earle's sister. And yeah, doesn't she have a wonderful voice?
0: Yes. Another song, Tim.
1: We've been talking about my move from Indiana, or loosely about going from Indiana to Oklahoma and trying to create relationship again, trying to find like-minded people, etc. I have a song on the new album. The new album is called The Little In Between. We'll look at a song called The Leaving. And leaving is about, on one hand, physically leaving, moving from one area to another. And it also is a personal song encompassing the landscape of love, the landscape of relationship, loss and gaining things. A recent reviewer in Ireland, of all places, talked to me and said it had a very Celtic sensibility about it. And that makes sense, because it certainly the song begins metaphorically on a ship going from one place to another. And that's The Leaving.

0: It takes a strong person to declare that a broken heart is a friend of theirs. And that's Tim Grimm, who's got that strong heart. His website, timgrimm.com, that's on his latest album, The Little In Between. It's called The Leaving. Those transitions are hard. I guess if they weren't hard, then maybe we would just bounce all over the place. It does require cutting some strings to move to a new place.
1: Absolutely.
0: Any of the severe losses that you, when my first wife and I divorced, separated, the string that was the scariest for me was that about my son. As it turned out, it worked out fine, but that was the one that really, the string that was played long and hard before I came to some kind of a centering. The thing that kept that string alive for me, by the way, was when my son was 3 years old and he's living 250 miles away, I found out that he loved to play imaginary games over the phone with me. And so we would have adventures going up in hot air balloons down in rabbit holes and everything. And I found the way that kept that resonance going. What has that been like for you?
1: Well, The Leaving is certainly a song that is a way that I'm trying to encapsulate that whole mess and massive feeling about making a decision in which I know I potentially am hurting in the deepest way the people I most care about. That is something that I carry with me most days. And like you, Mark, the notion of how will my sons, or, you know, my sons are young adults, but how will they, what is their lens through which they see me making certain choices and decisions that impact them and impact their mother? That's been a really deep thing. And it's referenced, there's a verse in that song that we just heard where I'm talking about my boys. And I'm talking about the link in our family of both they, the two of them, and I sat on my father's knee. You know, that connection and the idea of going out and splitting wood and stacking it like my father did, like my sons have done, supported me for me to hold on to that notion, because for many months it was very rocky with them. I knew at my core that time would most likely get us through it and heal it. And it has done that to a great extent. But I'm conscious of, again, making decisions and finding my place in this life where my own self-interest needed to make a move. And that's The Leaving. And there are repercussions.
0: We got time for one last song, Tim. How shall we conclude this Song of the Soul visit with Tim Grimm?
1: This song is the title track to the new album, A Little In Between. And not long after I had landed in Oklahoma and I found myself in a very small, cute little house downtown Norman, and I was sitting in the kitchen. I had a window seat. I was reveling in the fact that I had a window seat. And a friend came in and looked at me for a moment and said, "You look like you're a little in between." And I said, "Excuse me." And I went to the next room and I started to write The Little In Between. That place that we often find ourselves in, you know, neither the past nor the future. We're in these cracks, you know, who is it that talked about cracks of light, you know, what the light that gets through and the darkness that gets through. This to me is very much that. And I found myself talking about that. The middle verse, I'm talking about my parents meeting each other over a bluff over the Ohio River and falling in love with Cupid's arrow, etc. So I tried to weave a lot of personal history. And then kind of in the last short verse, the question, is this grace or is this the opposite of grace in a sense? Yeah, a little in between.
0: And that's how we're going to conclude Tim Grimm's Song of the Soul visit. There's a lot more of his music. Go to timgrimm.com, TimGrimm.com. But of course, the links on northernspiritradio.org. Follow it to all my guests. And you can find out about scotlandfolktours.com. And you can find out about the Red Dirt Folk Salon and many more great things on that site. And get a hold of a pile of music that Tim Grimm has been conveying to the world for the last 25 years. We go out with A Little In Between, which is both a hopeful and a fearful thing. This song, though, feels pretty upbeat to me. It's like, let's dance around these possibilities. I thank you so much for bringing those possibilities, both the tears and the hopeful lights that's breaking through to us today for Song of the Soul. Thanks, Tim.
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0: Welcome to Spirit in Action. My name is Mark Helpsmeet, and each week we bring you visits and conversations with people doing healing work for this world, hearing what they're doing and what inspires them and supports them in doing it. Welcome to Spirit in Action. As usually happens, the first week of each month, our Spirit in Action guest host is Peterson Toscano. Peterson is bringing us an incredibly creative gift to us today. And it's clear to me that he's not just showing off his writing skills, which are considerable, but he's hoping to inspire you to develop and use similar gifts, hopefully for the kind of world-growing, world-healing purposes that are at the core of Peterson's work. So, on one level, you'll hear some of the steps that he goes through to hone his writing, but on another level, you're going to be diving deep into the ideas, emotions, visions, and concerns that Peterson has for the world. You'll be hearing his stories, what is actually there, which was published June of 2025 in Friends Journal, Camouflage, which was printed in The Advocate, Shell Game, a part of Unlikely Story 6, and a final story, The End, which was in the first issue of Peruse Zine. Some of these stories are imaginary, and some are based on real events in Peterson's life, but all of them will illuminate possibilities and realities of reaching toward a better world. Find more about Peterson and the full range of his works, podcasts, video, theological, and more at PetersonToscano.com. Let her rip, Peterson.
1: This is Spirit in Action. I'm Peterson Toscano, guest hosting for Mark Helpsmeet. Thanks, Mark. Are you a writer or someone who loves to tell stories? I don't think of myself as a writer per se, but as a storyteller. And as a storyteller, I could use all kinds of ways to tell a story. It can be on paper, it could be on stage, definitely through podcast and radio shows, but even like through a meal. There's nothing like getting together with a bunch of friends and you just swap stories. And you know, you have that one friend who's just so good at storytelling and you're like, tell the one about, and they do, and it's always worthwhile. So today I'm going to do something a little risky because for the past few years I've taken to my writing more seriously. I'm married to a creative writer and I decided, let me try my hand at creative writing, which is stuff that you might read in a magazine, an essay, a story. And I've done kind of both. I've done some personal essays and I've done stories. Now, I understand nobody tunes into the radio hoping that they get trapped in someone else's literary scrapbook, but I'm going to share pieces that I think you're going to really appreciate if you typically listen to the show. And if you're just tuning in randomly, you might be surprised too. The thing I've learned about writing in the past 2 years is that my ideas of it were all wrong. I don't know. I just thought you had an idea and you wrote it. But for me, I've discovered that I will start and I think I know what I mean, but then it just goes all over the place. Once I start writing, the piece just doesn't behave. It really doesn't. You know, it just starts drifting. It talks back to me. It exposes the fact that my first idea was too obvious or too shallow or too preachy or just not the thing. For years, I just kind of assumed that like writers, you know, like the famous writers, that they were lone geniuses. They would go away and write and they would come out with this masterpiece. And I just kind of assumed that writing took place alone by like geniuses, not like everyday people like me. As I started taking writing more seriously, I decided I wanted to try something different. And I started a tiny writing group with two other writers. And we continue to meet once a month. We meet online in advance. We'll send each other work ahead of time. And at the meeting, each writer gets 30 minutes where we focus on that person's writing. And if you've never been in a writing workshop, it is such a great experience. It's terrifying, of course, because, you know, you're putting your soul out there and it's easy to take feedback personally, but once you get to trust people and you get into the process, it's great. And our process is that we each take a turn. The first writer reads a little from the piece and maybe says what they need help with. Then the writer shuts up. And that's the hard part and the important part. We call it the cone of silence. So you sit in the cone of silence for 20 minutes while the other two people talk about the piece that you wrote, and you, the writer, just listen. And you don't have to explain what you meant. You don't have to defend the sentence everyone misunderstood. You just sit there, take notes, and try not to make faces. I actually turn off my camera because we do it online, and I'm just like, ugh, my face will give me away. It's an awful and wonderful experience. And I've been discovering that what actually made it onto the page is not at all what I intended and not what I thought was going to be there. I thought the joy of writing would come from getting published, and I've been published in some really cool places. But honestly, publication is weirdly anticlimactic. You know, you get the acceptance, you're like, yay, but then there's something missing. The real deep pleasure has been in the making, in taking a messy draft or messy ideas and cutting away the parts that are just not working until the piece finally starts breathing. So today, I'm going to read four pieces, and the last piece is going to be a lot of fun. I travel to the future to celebrate actor Tom Cruise's 100th birthday. And let me just say, Hollywood in the future gets weirder than you could imagine. Later in the show, I will read an essay that begins with a camo cap I bought at Target and somehow ends up in the middle of queerness, politics, and rural Pennsylvania. And that's a true story. And then there's another true story. I will read a memoir piece that starts with three black limousines in Santiago, Chile, when I was still in the closet, still married to a woman, and still trying very hard to become someone else. So there is a theme to today's show, even if I didn't plan it at first. The things we notice, the costumes we wear, and the stories we tell ourselves in order to survive. But first, we begin in a Quaker meeting house where it is quiet, except inside the head of one teenager. Here it is. What is actually there? Here we go again, Jordan groaned as Longfellow stood to his feet during the Quaker meeting for worship. What's it going to be this time? Jordan wondered. A flood? A fire? A plague of locusts? Didn't anything good happen in the past? For 6 weeks straight, the old man, Longfellow Niederlander, such a stupid name for a short person, Jordan thought, shared a prepared message about a particular disaster humans faced and how Quakers responded. Jordan fumed. We're not even supposed to share made-up messages. Whatever happened to inspiration from the heart or the spirit or whatever? At the age of 17, Jordan Masters often criticized and judged people in his life and always felt bad about it afterwards. Don't be overheard complaining, not even to yourself. That was Seneca, or Marcus Aurelius. He never got them straight. In 2 months, Jordan would begin college. But at the end of his senior year, teachers expressed their frustrations and fears about his slothfulness and excuses, and their inability to break through his despondency and apathy. What they couldn't see was that under the heavy layers Jordan wrapped around himself, he was actively engaging with the feelings that piled up and cluttered his inner life. With space opening to think about a future, he decided to improve his mind and body over the summer break. How old is Longfellow? Jordan wondered. He looks like he's 80. Longfellow Niederlander had just turned 94. A retired history teacher, the old man felt a sudden, urgent spiritual leading to share history lessons during worship. That day, Longfellow began. "100 years ago, a handful of ultra-rich men ran the country and ruled the world. Partisan politics divided the nation, and news outlets stoked racism and fear, issues we still face today.
2: Longfellow paused. Jordan groaned.
1: Oh my God, he makes it sound like we're still in the Stone Age.
2: Longfellow continued.
1: Things are much better now. We've learned, changed, and grown as a species, but back then...
2: Here it comes, Jordan thought. Disaster and woe.
1: Out of the blue, the world faced a crisis, a global pandemic. Fear spread with the virus, along with misinformation, opposition to government mandates, suffering, and death.
2: Jordan shifted uncomfortably in his seat and breathed in deeply.
1: Shut up already.
2: Longfellow paused and remained standing. Jordan, through closed eyelids, glared at the old man. When Jordan was 12, his mother, after 6 months of illness, died, leaving him alone with his father, who, no matter how hard he tried, couldn't get close to his son or get him to open up. During the last week of her life, his mom invited Jordan onto the bed to lie beside her, like when he was a little boy. She stroked his hair and said,
1: I can't make you, but I would be so happy if you kept going to Quaker Meeting, at least until you are 18 and old enough to decide for yourself.
2: Her request took Jordan by surprise. His mom nearly always attended the weekly meetings, but she never spoke about her faith or forced him to go with her when he didn't want to. This may be why Jordan took his mother's wish so seriously. And even though he was chronically bored and frequently annoyed, he rarely missed a Sunday meeting. Longfellow remained standing, pausing longer than was normal. He's done already? Jordan thought, looking up, relieved. But something was off. Longfellow stood frozen, his mouth half open like he was going to spit out the side. Jordan panned the room. All the other Quaker worshippers sat still, heads down and eyes closed, waiting. Jordan looked back at Longfellow, who was still as a tree stump. And then he noticed a slight tremor in the old man's wrinkled hands.
1: Oh God, he's having a stroke, Jordan thought, and everyone's off in La La Land.
2: Jordan jumped to his feet to help the old man. The sudden movement woke Longfellow from his trance or whatever it was. He shifted on his right foot, looked up, and their eyes met. For an instant, Jordan recognized something in the old man's eyes. Pain. The kind of dull, aching pain he saw in his mother's eyes during the last month of her life. Pain she couldn't hide. The pain he saw in his own eyes when he allowed himself to look closely in his mirror where he had posted the Marcus Aurelius quote, "Let your aim in all you do be to see what is actually there." When confronted with that pain in the mirror, Jordan felt haunted. He imagined he was looking into his mother's eyes, and he was comforted. If he focused just on the eyes, he saw her looking back at him. Still looking at Jordan, Longfellow's mouth relaxed into a conspiratorial smile, like he was caught stealing from a cookie jar. Jordan relaxed his body, pressed his lips together into a thin smile, and sat back down. Longfellow took a deep breath and plowed on with his message. Jordan stopped listening and focused instead on the old man's voice, raspy and breathy, like the sound of paper tearing. He looked at his skin, wrinkled and dry around the elbows and neck, like saggy bark on an old tree. Jordan remembered a walk he took with his mom at Scudder Mills State Park. He was no more than 6, swinging a stick and kicking up leaves. His mother put her hand on his shoulder to still him and pointed to a spot 6 feet in front of them. "Look," she whispered. He saw a bright flash of a shiny emerald green snake emerging from an ashy, flaky sleeve. "See the old skin? It's shedding it." "Does it hurt?" he asked. His mother stood silent so long, Jordan almost asked again. But then she said, "Maybe. The old skin might cling to the new in places. That's why the snake is wiggling so hard. It takes effort, and I bet the new skin is tender." Longfellow sat down, and the worshippers ruffled themselves into new positions, raising their heads, crossing, uncrossing, or recrossing their legs. Jordan missed the end of the old man's message about how the Quakers once again saved the day. Or maybe this time, despite their best efforts, they didn't. They floundered for months or even decades, struggling to discern a path forward, find the light, and sink down to the seed. And like innumerable times before, they emerged, saw themselves and each other clearly, and started anew.

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1: Red Make America Great Again caps. In Trump's America, camo has become the unofficial uniform of his supporters. For people like me, it became a tool for blending in and staying safe. My wardrobe quickly assembled itself from Goodwill and Dick's Sporting Goods and would have soon buried me if it weren't for a trip to Tractor Supply Store. I love the Tractor Supply Store. There I spotted Lady Camo splashed with pink and white. It jarred me back to myself, a femme gay man in rural Pennsylvania once again attempting to hide in plain sight. I repented on the spot. Collected all the camo hunting wear and bland work clothes and donated them to the Salvation Army. I turned to Poshmark for brightly colored tailored shirts, sweaters, and pants from designers whose clothing, or even knockoffs, never once appeared on the racks of our local Boscov's department store. I inherited shape-shifting from my Italian-American family, who adapted to America for over 100 years. Officials assigned my ancestors a skin tone at Ellis Island, sepia. In 1960, my parents moved from the South Bronx in New York to suburban Connecticut, embracing whiteness, driving a faux wood-paneled Ford station wagon and sipping cocktails with our WASP neighbors. In 1982, at age 17, I left Roman Catholicism and came out as a born-again evangelical anti-gay Republican. Like so many trying to blend into America's melting pot, I learned how to hide who I was to survive. Conversion therapy ministers taught me how to walk and talk like a real man. Evangelical pastors taught me how to be a zealot for white Christian nationalism, harassing women outside abortion clinics and standing on street corners preaching against homosexuality. Then, by age 33, I eventually and inevitably came out gay.

podcasts. You're listening to Spirit in Action. I'm Peterson Toscano, and I am telling you a true story about how I went from being super gay to almost like MAGA, not actual MAGA beliefs, but MAGA looking with a change of wardrobe. Sometimes we're tempted to put on camouflage. Unfortunately, I caught myself before it was too late. My metamorphosis was not unique. Consider the convoluted plot and real-life drama in the 1961 Doris Day and Rock Hudson comedy Lover Come Back. Day portrayed Carol Templeton, a principled ad executive. Hudson, who in real life was secretly gay, played Jerry Webster, a macho ad man. Hiding his homosexuality, Hudson played an aggressive butch character who then performed a softer than traditional masculinity. He wanted to pass in the movie as gay so Carol was comfortable around him. Straight men play gay as comedy. Gay men play straight to survive. By the late 1990s, society had shifted and coming out had become an exhilarating experience. In the 2000s, I spoke openly against conversion therapy, urging authenticity. I felt safe in a welcoming society. Today, we are slipping backward. Transgender and non-binary people are targets of an oppressive government alongside immigrants and pro-Palestinian activists. In a disheartening echo of past betrayals, I see some middle-class, cisgender gay men, their fight for marriage equality a recent memory, now attempting to divorce the LGB from the T, a transparent bid for acceptance from figures who once stood against their very existence. This isn't the first time segments of the gay community sought gains by leaving others behind. Consider the infamous ENDA debacle in 2009,

when Republican Barney Frank, an openly gay member of Congress, reintroduced the Employment Non-Discrimination Act, deliberately excluding transgender protections. A clear statement that for some, the L and G could advance while the T was left to fend for itself. Similarly, after achieving victory with marriage equality, some established LGBTQ plus organizations reduced their focus or even disbanded. Like George W. Bush, standing on an aircraft carrier under his Mission Accomplished banner, these LGBTQ plus organizations glossed over all that was left undone and the inevitable backlash from the right. The current push to sever the LGB from the T is a painful reminder that for some, solidarity is a fair-weather concept, and the hard-won unity of our community remains tragically fragile. How many camo-clad, MAGA-supporting young men my husband and I saw descend upon D.C. are suppressing gay desires or trans identities? How many, like I did, will stay in hiding until the coast is clear? Being openly queer now means facing renewed risks. Fear of retaliation is everywhere right now. Like invisible gas, it builds pressure, spreading from sexuality into politics, protest, and public life. Resistance feels deviant and costly. Many will shout online, but when push comes to shove, they join oppressors or silently assent. Some, like me, must rebel against the temptation to camouflage ourselves and instead flaunt our differences. Perhaps fully clad, head to toe, in designer rainbow camo. Coming out in defiance demands courage. Tragically, those who play it safe are often rewarded, even when that safety comes at a terrible cost.

0: You're listening to Spirit in Action. Coming up, we encounter two famous people. You will hear the true story of my trip to Santiago, Chile. I was trying desperately to be a straight man, and I worked for a Christian mission. In the middle of me trying to stay on the straight and narrow path, I run into a very friendly bellhop, some mobsters, and the former dictator, Augusto Pinochet. Oh, and when you also hear the story of Tom Cruise's 100th birthday bash, it is a blast, and it will change Hollywood forever, so stay tuned.
1: I'm grateful to have Peterson Toscano filling in for me today as host of Spirit in Action while I'm in Burlington, Vermont for a national Quaker gathering called the FGC Gathering. 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Right now, we'll head back to guest host Peterson Toscano for two more of his stories. It's all yours, Peterson.
0: Thank you for joining me here on Spirit in Action. If you are just joining us, my name is Peterson Toscano, and I'm sharing stories, not all stories. You're going to be hearing nonfiction essays. And these are true stories that seem impossible. In fact, when I was reading the story that's going to come up, Shell Game, I was like, what a crazy, crazy situation to be in Chile working on a $1 million radio project deal for a Christian mission in England. It was just madness. And then there's Pinochet in the middle of it. And the story after Shell Game is truly impossible. It is speculative fiction set in the future. It stars Tom Cruise. In fact, many Tom Cruises. Things in Hollywood are about to get wild. So with that, let's carry on. You know, some memories, they just sit around for years doing nothing. You know, they maybe come out every now and then in a story over dinner. But then, one day, they start making demands. Here is Shell Game. Three identical black Mercedes limousines closely followed each other, carrying and concealing Chile's former tyrant, Augusto Pinochet Ugarte. Retired from dictating, Pinochet spent the mid-1990s cruising around Santiago in one of the three cars, a security measure in case the convoy was attacked by one of his many enemies. I never doubted Pinochet was in one of the limos, even though he could have ordered the three cars to crisscross the city while he holed up in his mansion. For a week in 1994, from the 23rd floor of my luxury hotel room, I watched the three cars round the corner in stately procession, little Chilean flags fluttering on the hood, middle fingers to the country that pushed Pinochet out of power but could not punish him for state terrorism, corruption, and crimes against humanity. Highly polished, they were roving black mirrors, transforming the city into thousands of El Greco portraits with elongated figures and muted tones. "He's inside one of them," the young porter told me in Spanish, enveloping us in a cloud of Calvin Klein obsession cologne, our shoulders touching as we looked down from my bedroom window. The limos were iridescent beetles scuttling past. At age 29, I was an American, temporarily living in England while preparing for a Christian missionary trip to South Central Africa with my wife, Laura, shortly after I completed this business trip in South America. The billionaire who funded our mission had his heart set on acquiring 8 shortwave radio transmitters that the U.S. government gifted Pinochet in the 1980s in order to blast anti-communist propaganda into the communist world. From that same transmission site, my born-again boss would harness the transmitter's powers to broadcast pro-Christian messages into the former Soviet bloc. As the only person on staff who spoke Spanish, he dispatched me to negotiate the purchase of the transmitters, antennas, buildings, and broadcast licenses. My grasp of the language was mediocre, but my gift of mimicry enabled me to sound fluent. Instead of learning the technical and business vocabulary I needed to facilitate negotiations, I beefed up my Spanish with sophisticated sounding words like sutil, which means subtle, and penultimo, penultimate. Much like I butched myself up with suits, ties, and that wide-legged, ankle-on-knee sitting position that passed for manly in America. For the past 12 years, I had been pursuing heterosexuality and masculinity, believing God would eventually eradicate my sexual attraction to men. For 5 of those years, I sat under the ministry of Brother Dave Wilkerson at a New York City Pentecostal church housed in the former Broadway theater that once staged My Fair Lady and Jesus Christ Superstar. Brother Dave regularly preached that God punished unrepentant sinners with eternal torture in hell, but longed to save drug dealers, murderous tyrants, and even homosexuals. By tyrants, he meant Adolf Hitler or Idi Amin. Brother Dave likely approved of Pinochet's anti-communist stance and alliance with Reagan. When he mentioned homosexuals, I had no doubt he meant me. During 3 church services each week, I raised my hands in surrender and belted praise songs until my voice grew hoarse. Then I headed down to the front and rededicated my life to Jesus. Every morning, standing beside my bed, I stood, imagining, strapping on the whole armor of God as I asked God to grant me the ruthlessness to capture, torture, and destroy the rebel within me, without becoming so weighed down that I would take my life. On the 3rd day in Chile, I left my hotel room wearing the boxy American suit Laura bought for me. I met the sellers in the lobby, Señor Armarti, and his associate/driver/bodyguard, both Italians in tailored Italian suits. When Armarti learned of my Italian surname, he kissed and embraced me like family. They drove me, 2 hours, up to the transmission site hidden in the Andes. 8 identical rectangular transmitters stood alone inside a warehouse, 4 on each side, Cold War coffins. Outside, a curtain antenna towered over us with 50 smaller antennas suspended in front of a reflective screen. After I secured the deal, my boss, Ian, and his assistant, Nicole, with whom I later learned he was having an affair, arrived from the UK, and we celebrated the sale over steaks. I did not tell anyone I was a vegan. So along with all the other men in suits, I stabbed, sliced, and chewed bloody chunks of meat. During dessert, my boss asked me to translate some jokes he liked to tell. These were not funny in English and beyond my skills in Spanish. So I narrated as best I could. At the appropriate time, I instructed the lawyers, the businessmen, and their assistants to laugh. Twelve years later, in 2006, after dozens of failed legal cases against him, Pinochet died of natural causes in his Santiago mansion. He never faced justice or apologized for the brutal torture and thousands of murders. Maybe he thought repentance was for sissies. By 2006, I had come out gay and flaunted it. As they say in Spain, I was con plumas, with feathers, casting off the suffocating straitjacket and heteromasculine facade that propped me up in a hostile world. I was, at last, naked and in my right mind. But why did it take me so long? Why did I stubbornly cling to a belief system that oppressed me and demanded I oppress myself? After nearly 20 years of fighting against anything gay in me, why was it so easy to walk away from that world in one day in late 1998? Tyrants may seem invincible, immovable, and untouchable, but a day comes when they are voted out of office, get deposed, or drop dead. In rare cases, they simply come to their senses.

Some years ago, I had an idea to write a story about Tom Cruise, the actor. I asked, what if, back in the 80s, they started cloning the actor Tom Cruise every 5 years until they amassed a whole troop of Tom Cruises of various ages? It was a fun concept, you know, but was it actually a story? No, it was just this weird idea. I mean, I saw, like, in my mind, these sweeping dramas with Tom Cruise playing himself or the character in, like, 10 different ages. When I finally sat down to write the story, it all came together really nicely. The only problem was the ending. You see, with writing, at least for me, titles and endings can be the hardest part of any story. So I just sat on it for another 2 years until one night, just as I was going to sleep, I thought about the story. Now, I confess I had had a few drinks and I was feeling expansive in my mind. But in that boozy state, I finally figured out my ending, and here is the short story, The End. It began in 1984, a year after the release of Risky Business, Tom Cruise's coming-of-age classic. A group of movie moguls in cahoots with unethical geneticists cooked up the Hollywood cloning project. In a lab, beneath the La Brea tar pit, they grew a new Tom Cruise every 5 years. By the time he turned 70, there were 10 Tom Cruises, aged 3 to 48. It ended in 2062 on his 100th birthday, when Cruise, along with the rest of Hollywood's elite, perished in a bomb blast. Authorities claimed the ELA, the Extras Liberation Army, was responsible, and that every one of its members died. As the only surviving ELA member, I could tell you, they're full of crap. I was 17 at the time of the explosion, the youngest member of the ELA. Marsden wanted me to stay in the van to monitor the mansion's exterior and maintain audiovisual contact with him. Marsden Temple was the most beautiful man I ever knew. We all loved him. He was the greatest actor of his generation. Not that the world got to see him shine on screen. The studios never had parts for Marsden. The originals and the clones filled the principal roles, and there were so many clones. The cloning started with Tom Cruise, but by 2010, the studio execs replicated every actor they deemed box office gold. Brad Pitt, Meryl Streep, Tom Hanks, Goldie Hawn, Clint Eastwood, and Demi Moore with their gang of clones. By 2050, 84% of all lead roles were taken by the clones. And if you weren't an original or a clone, good luck getting cast as anything but a corpse or a barista. At first, the originals pretended the clones were their natural children or nieces and nephews, those nepo babies audiences love to hate, even as fans glued themselves to screens to obsess over these eerily similar spawns. Eventually, the Hollywood cloning machine confirmed they were clones, replicas of the originals, and the screens exploded with prequels, sequels, sweeping dramas, spanning generations, all played by genetically identical actors at different ages. Clones of different originals often partnered to create hybrid celebrity offspring that were novelties on gossip sites, but forbidden to enter the industry. Children of originals and clones became known as the leftovers. Like the originals did with their own children, these clone parents entrusted their children to nannies and boarding schools, then invested all their energy into raising the baby clones, who were made in their exact image. The leftovers leveraged their celebrity connections as best as they could, finding nominal temporary successes on the small screens as influencers, as their parents dominated the big screen. God help a normal actor like Marsden, who upstaged these gods. In 2052,
He played a bit part in Mamma Mia 11, the bartender in the background, while Meryl Streep's Colin Firth's and Stellan Skarsgård's sang and danced poorly in ridiculous costumes. Marsden poured drinks, shimmering with his radiant marble white skin, thick black hair, and hazel eyes. With a Puerto Rican father and a Korean mother, Marsden's looks and charisma drew all eyes towards him. Fan pages popped up asking, "Who's the bartender in Mamma Mia 11? Once agents began to inquire, the machine blacklisted Marsden. He couldn't even score a role in a disaster PSA. Fortunately, in college, Marsden took special effect courses, which landed him a job at Disneyland, where he created controlled hybrid explosions. He did this with CGI, lasers, smoke, and heat. So our plan was simple. The ELA, disguised as servers, which most already were, would infiltrate Tom Cruise's 100th birthday. When Cruise got to the podium, Marsden would message me in the van. I then set off the timer, giving the crew exactly 75 seconds to exit the building before Marsden's controlled explosions went off. A ring of real smoke and CGI fire would surround the panicked guests, keeping them in place. And action. Camera rolling, streaming to every platform. A group of former servers in tights would burst through the flames, come to the rescue. A viral blockbuster moment brought to you by the ELA. That day, from the van, I saw what Marsden saw through his glasses. He whispered directly into my ear while serving drinks. I felt so close to him, one rare moment without the others edging in for his attention. Marsden and I merged into a single being. I surged with his tension, excitement, fear, and alertness. I swear I almost smelled him. That mix of clove, honey, and jasmine that his body exuded. Once they started serving dessert, it was showtime. But Marsden, holding a tray of Mission Impossible cupcakes, froze. "Something's off," he hissed, scanning the room. I saw each original with their clones grouped at their tables. The Jennifer Anistons, Margot Robbies, Ben Afflecks, and Jake and Maggie Gyllenhaals. On an elevated dais, a decrepit 100-year-old Tom Cruise sat with all 16 of his clones. They were there in chronological order from age 3 to 78, trained and ready to play the choice roles for generations to come. Further back, I saw the tables of Hollywood executives, directors, and writers, along with the original spouses and the spouses of the clones, unless, of course, the spouse was also an original or a clone. Seconds before the blast, Marsden gasped. "Oh, crap! None of the leftovers are here." Then, boom. The force of the explosion knocked the van onto its side. I crawled out and saw a black crater where the mansion had once stood. I ran for miles and woke up on the beach as the sun rose and the helicopters circled. Marsden and the ELA, we never planted real bombs. It was an elaborate guerrilla theater piece. Our one chance to humble the man-made gods while getting our 15 minutes of fame. We were just dumb actors, all enmeshed with each other in all these made-up roles in the biggest flop of our lives. Today, 20 years after that blast, Hollywood is dead. And the leftovers, descendants of legends, got away with murder while everyone else blames the ELA. And who needs actors, writers, and directors anymore now that every audience member is the star in their private AI-generated shorts they view on 3D headsets? They act alongside avatars of co-workers, former schoolmates, and neighbors in romantic comedies, horror movies, and porn.
We used to watch movies to escape our lives, not binge on digital images of ourselves living out daydreams and petty revenges. Marsden, the ELA, and I dreamed of reviving the independent movie industry with fresh talent. Instead, we're left with a relic, a cultural heritage like typewriters, mobile phones, and coal. We daily face baristas and fitness instructors, influencers who, when we see them, remind us of someone we can't quite put our finger on, some echo from the past growing more distant with each generation.

0: Thank you for joining me here for Spirit in Action. That was Lolo Gartman and Arch Tremors singing Until the World Ends. Every month, I have the thrill of being here on Spirit in Action and sharing various work that I've done through podcast. And next month, I will bring you some more stories, not my own. This time you'll hear from a group of people in Northern Wales that I interviewed about the ways they want to build community and make very big changes in a small part of the world that's very significant. Thank you again for listening. And I hand the controls back to you, Mark.
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5: Wait a minute. You know, this is, excuse me, a damn fine cup of coffee. I've had, I can't tell you how many cups of coffee in my life, and this is one of the best. Now, I'd like 2 eggs over hard. I know, don't tell me, it's hard on the arteries, but old habits die hard. Just about as hard as I want those eggs.

And it is Sunday morning, and a good Sunday morning to you. It's a beautiful day here in Bellows Falls. This is WOOL-FM 91.5 in Bellows Falls. And I want to welcome you to this morning's edition of Coffee and Eggs. My name is Gary Koger. I welcome you, and I thank you for tuning in and spending some of your Sunday morning with us. Coffee and Eggs is a singer-songwriter show, and we do a featured artist each week, and today we're going to do Joan Baez, and I wanted to do Joan Baez. Now, Joan is one of the most influential singers in American folk music. Her career has spanned more than six decades. She's still going. She's still out there. She became known for her unwavering commitment to social justice and human rights. She emerged during the folk revival of the late 1950s in Greenwich Village, New York. And she gained recognition for her brilliant interpretations of traditional songs, as well as songs by contemporary writers such as Bob Dylan, Phil Oakes, and Woody Guthrie. She became an accomplished singer-songwriter in her own right as well, and we're going to play some of her songs in a minute or two. Baez was a central figure in American civil rights and peace movements. She marched alongside Martin Luther King. She performed at the 1963 March on Washington. Many remember Joan Baez not only for her music, but also her consistency between her art and her convictions. Across decades of changing musical styles and political climates, she has maintained a reputation for integrity, compassion, and willingness to stand by publicly for causes she believed in, making her an enduring cultural figure as well as a celebrated musician and songwriter. So we're going to start with a few songs that she wrote, and then we'll come back. We'll do another set of some of the covers that she did such a beautiful job with. So grab some coffee, some eggs if you're inclined, and this morning we're going to get into some of the music of Joan Baez.

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finishing off that set of music, those were all originals from Joan Baez. That is Prison Trilogy, Billy Rose from 1972 from the LP Come From the Shadows. From the same LP, we heard Love Song to a Stranger from Joan Baez, also 1972. One of her first, I think it would probably credit as maybe the first song she ever wrote. Without any assistance from anybody else, one of her very own, Sweet Sir Galahad. It was a beautiful song that was written for her sister, Mimi Farina, about finding another, love again, I guess, after the death of her husband, Richard Farina. And the Sweet Sir Galahad is the title. It was inspired by Mimi's second husband, music producer, Mylon Melvin. And so that an interesting little tidbit from Sweet Sir Galahad that I learned while I was putting the show together. Actually, I did not know all that information. We heard Diamonds and Rust, which is one of her probably most famous songs that she wrote. Diamonds and Rust was the title track of a 1975 release from Joan Baez. So she's our featured artist today. We got some more music queued up from her, and we'll get to that in a second. Experience a classic music. I'm sorry, let's start this one again. Experience a classic movie in a whole new way at Next Stage Arts, 15 Kimball Hill Road in Putney on Friday, July 17th at 7 p.m. That's coming up this Friday. Pianist and composer Peter Tavelin will perform live improvised score to Harold Lloyd's silent film classic Safety Last, creating a unique soundtrack as the movie unfolds. A Berklee College graduate, Tavelin has been accompanying silent films for more than four decades, making every performance one of a kind. Doors open at 6:15. Tickets are just $10. You can learn more and get your tickets at nextstagearts.org. Okay, got through that. That's what's called a cold read on this warm Sunday morning. It's a beautiful day out there, so I hope you can get out there and enjoy it. Let's continue with some recordings that Joan Baez did, interpretations from other artists, some of her contemporaries. We'll do, I think we'll do some Bob Dylan, maybe some Phil Oakes, and some Woody Guthrie in this set of music. Let's do this one here. This is a Dylan outtake that he

didn't release till later on one of his bootleg releases. But this is Joan Baez's interpretation of Farewell, Angelina.

0: going to make it a trio out here. Jackson Brown?
1: Yeah.

0: Thank you. See you later.
1: Thank you, Jackson and Emu.
2: And wrapping up that set of music is a live recording that was done on the LP Joan Baez 75th birthday celebration. I apologize, I do not have the year that was done. That was kind of something I pulled and just threw in there because I wanted to get some of her protest music in. That song, of course, Deportee, Plane Wreck It, Los Gatos, I believe. That's a song that was written by Woody Guthrie in 1948. It was written honoring 32 people that were killed in a plane crash, which was carrying Mexican migrant workers who had been deported, and they crashed on January 28th, 1948. And Woody Guthrie wrote that song because when he read about the tragedy and the 28 people on the plane that were migrant workers and were being deported were just kind of lumped in as an afterthought, kind of like, oh, 28, you know, there were 28 Mexican deportees on the plane also, you know, after naming the pilot and everybody else. How things haven't changed, really, right? 2026, we're still there. And it's amazing how relevant these songs that were written 75, you know, 80 years ago are still relevant today. Before that, we heard another one, Where Have All the Flowers Gone, another protest song. This was an anti-war song that was written by Pete Seeger in 1955, and Joan Baez covered that in 1967. After that, well, we did hear Deportee, Plane Wreck It, Los Gatos. That was also Emmylou Harris singing with Joan Baez on that, as well as Jackson Browne. Just wanted to clarify that. There But For Fortune was a song written by Phil Oakes, and Joan wrote that in, I think she recorded that in 1965, I believe. It was written in 63 by Phil Oakes, who was another topical songwriter, very outspoken, ended up being blacklisted in the 60s and had a kind of a tragic career. We'll do Phil Oakes on this show in the upcoming weeks. Bob Dylan song was Farewell Angelina, and Joan Baez did that in 1965 as a Dylan outtake. So, there's a Dylan outtake that he released, but Joan Baez did, I think, would have been the first recording of that song, the first release of that song in 1965. I want to remind everybody, Woolstock is coming this August to Bellows Falls, and that's going to be a lot of fun. 8 hours of peace and music. You can join Wool FM on Saturday, August 22nd at the Bellows Falls Waypoint Center from 9 to 1. Music begins at 2. Celebrate the successful installation of Wool's new transmitter with an afternoon and evening of live music, community, and fun. Four bands will take the stage. Wool DJs will be spinning tunes between the sets. So it's going to be a lot of fun. So bring your friends, your family, your dancing shoes, and enjoy a day of peace, music, and community spirit. We hope to see you at Woolstock on Saturday, August 22nd at the Bellows Falls Waypoint Center. So we've been doing Joan Baez as our featured artist, and we are getting down to the home stretch. We're in the back nine or whatever. I don't know how many cliches I can come up with, but we got about 15 minutes to go. So I think what I want to do is I want to play Bob Dylan's version of Farewell Angelina, which was a studio outtake. And I'm not familiar with the song. I was with Joan's version, which I had listened to a few times before the show today. So I've never heard Dylan's version. So let's play Bob Dylan's version of that song here on Coffee and Eggs on WOOL FM 91.5 in Bellows Falls on this Sunday morning.

And that is Tim Hardin with Reason to Believe, finishing up that set of music. We also heard from Phil Oakes, his original version of There But For Fortune from 1963. That was one of the earliest Phil Oakes recordings. And then we heard Bob Dylan's version of Farewell Angelina, which is a real nice song. And that was a studio outtake that he recorded in 1955, and it ended up on one of the bootleg releases. I'm not quite sure which one, but it ended up being released probably in the last decade or so. Farewell Angelina, and those are two songs that Joan Baez did a great job with, Farewell Angelina and There But For Fortune. So this is Coffee and Eggs. We are just about done. So I think I got time for one more song. We'll be back next Sunday, so let's do another Pete Seeger song. This one, of course, was recorded by the Byrds here on Coffee and Eggs.

And that is the Byrds and their version of Turn, Turn, Turn. That's going to wrap up Coffee and Eggs for this Sunday morning. I want to thank you for tuning in. This is Black Sheep Radio, Wool FM. Gary Koger, it was my pleasure to be with you this Sunday morning. I hope you enjoy the rest of the day. It's beautiful, so get out, and we will see you next week here on Coffee and Eggs.

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I'm your host, Alex. Let's get it started in the Polish style. It's Dennis Polisky and the Maestro's Men, the Jolly Caballero, the Pennsylvania Villagers, to follow with Zosia.

We'll keep it in Pennsylvania right now. It's the Polka Family Band, good friends of ours from the Steelworkers, Hank Gazevich, Bogniawa Volki, their version, and Spritny, a little of those echoes of Europe from Stary Kraj we go.

That'll do it for this segment of the Bulka Celebration Show. We'll be back with the German and Czech sounds after these messages right here on your favorite radio station. Welcome back to the Bulka Celebration Radio Show. I'm your host, Alex Fidrishevsky. Before we get to the German sounds, let's thank some of our fine radio affiliates. They tune every Sunday morning on WSDE in Cobleskill, New York. Hello to our friends tuning in on Sunday mornings as well on WDSR in the Allentown area of Pennsylvania. You can catch us on WOCT in Oshkosh, Wisconsin, and WOMP, just a stone's throw from where our studios are, in Cambridge, Ohio. They listen on WEBR in the great city of Buffalo, New York, and KSEY AM FM in Seymour, Texas. Let's get going now with the German sounds, Die Königsberg Sextett, Trompetenglas to get us started off, and Ösch der Dritten, Jodeln ist cool to follow.

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Die Valdulmer Musikanten mit Isabella. Time for some of those Czech sounds. Mystery Nanka, one entitled Hušárek. And then we've got the famous and fabulous Moravanka Ensemble to end the segment.

That'll do it for this segment of the Polka Celebration Show. We'll come back to some of the Slovenian sounds and the Balkan beat after these messages right here on your favorite radio station. Welcome back to the Polka Celebration Radio Show. I'm your host, Alex Fidrashevsky. 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Let's go Slovenian style. George Stadahar, the Dagwood Polka, and the Polka Quads from Steelton to Fox.

That'll do it for this segment of the Polka Celebration Show. We'll come back. It's time for Grammy and Ja Ju's Basement after these messages right here on your favorite radio station. Welcome back to the Polka Celebration Radio Show. I'm your host, Alex Fidrashevsky. Time to go on down to Grammy and Ja Ju's Basement. Let's start it off in Wilkes-Barre, Pennsylvania. The famous and fabulous Krieger Brothers, one entitled Postcard to Krieger, Steve Adamczyk, and his Hungry Five to follow, one entitled The Steam Shovel.

There's Marty Zivko and the Polka Boys. Up next, it's Ernie Kuchera and everybody's favorite, In Heaven There Is No Beer.

That'll do it for this hour of the Polka Celebration Show. Thanks for tuning in. I'm Alex Fedrashevsky. If you're sticking around for another hour, we'll see you after station ID time for more happy, snappy polka music. But if this is where we part, I'll say a prayer for you. You say a prayer for me. As long as you trust in the good Lord upstairs, it'll all turn out just fine on God's time. So until we meet again, God bless each of you. God bless America. 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
5: Ad. Shin Dobre, and welcome to Noelle's Poker Party. My name is Noelle, and as always, I'm very happy to be here with you this morning. Today we are talking baseball. That's right, baseball. We're going to talk about some very famous Polish baseball players, and I'm also going to discuss Poland's connection to baseball, a connection you may or may not be aware of. So I'm glad you tuned in, and I think you will be too. All right, let's kick things off with our first polka of the morning. This is by John Stevens, and it's called Good Times.

hope you're just tuning in. Welcome to Noelle's Poker Party. Today we are talking baseball. Now, as most of us know, baseball is one of the most popular sports in the world. It's especially well-liked here in the United States, where it holds the status of national pastime. But despite the sport's prominence, its origins are somewhat obscure. Now, many believe that baseball evolved from traditional European ball and bat games, like Germany's Schlagball, Romania's Oina, and cricket. Now, although this turn of events seems highly plausible, there is precious little hard proof of it. That's why on the website of the World Baseball Softball Confederation, you'll find that the origins of baseball are uncertain. That's right. Now, amidst this uncertainty, a surprising Polish connection to baseball appears. Now, I've got your attention. I'm going to make you wait for the answer. We're going to unravel all of this when we get back, and I'm going to fill you in on some hard proof, some documentary proof that credits Poland with the invention of baseball.

That was the Dynatones with a song called The Boys from Chicago Polka. And before that, we heard from Buffalo Touch with The Girls from Chicago Polka. I see a little bit of a theme going on there. Let me know which one you like better. All right, folks, before we broke, we were talking about the fact that historians have credited Poland with inventing the game of baseball. Now, other countries have tried to take credit for this, but one thing Poland has going for it is that there is some documentary proof which supports this claim. So let's get into it. Well, in 1981, Norman Davies wrote a book called God's Playground, where he discusses the history of Poland. And in his book, he says in October of 1608, an immigrant ship, the Mary and Margaret, carried among its passengers the first Polish settlers into Jamestown, Virginia. The Polish artisans of Jamestown were said to be responsible for the invention of baseball. Now, for those of you who tuned into one of our Thanksgiving Day programs, well, it probably should remind you that, yes, at that time, we discussed the fact that Poles were among the first settlers in the Jamestown Colony. And if you know your history, well, you know that the Jamestown Colony was settled about 1607, 1608. In fact, almost more than a decade before the Mayflower Colony in 1620. Now, you might be wondering, well, what are Poles having to do here in America? This, maybe you've never heard this before. Well, let me enlighten you. When the Jamestown Colony was being settled, it was thought that Jamestown would need some sort of commodity, something to trade, that without something to trade, the colony would not live very long, could not sustain itself. So it needed some sort of commodity, a product or good to trade for food, to trade for animal skins, to trade for, you know, other things that were needed to build homes and communities. And so Polish folks were well known for being skilled craftsmen, even at that time. And they had a particular specialty in glass blowing and the manufacture of tar and soap. So Poles were specifically sought out and brought to the Jamestown Colony for the sole purpose of helping to create one of the very first industries in what would become America. So there you have it. And that's exactly what happened. Glassblowing was one of the first, perhaps if not the first industry in the Americas, starting in, of course, the Jamestown Colony. So this is well documented. You can research it yourself and see that Poles were, in fact, on the Mary Margaret boat, the ship, and they landed in Jamestown in 1608. Now, getting back to baseball, so, of course, we have this mention here in this History of Poland book by Norman Davies from 1981. Then we also have another historian, author, who's done some work on this. He put out a book in 2005, David Block. And in it, and I'm going to paraphrase a little bit, well, he discusses a memoir by one of the Polish settlers in the Jamestown Colony, an individual named Zbigniew Stefanski of Wrocław. He published his Jamestown experiences, a memoir going all the way back into 1625. And of particular interest, according to author David Block, is an entry from the year 1609, where Stefanski says, soon after the new year, he, along with several other Polish folks here listed in his memoir, initiated a ball game played with a bat. Most often we played this game on Sundays. We rolled rags to make the balls. So there you have it, another documented source going all the way back to this memoir being published or written in 1625 of an experience of playing with a ball and bat going back to 1609 by a group of Polish gentlemen. Now, when we get back, we're going to talk a little bit more about this Polish game involving a ball and a bat.

was Frankie Lishka and the TBC featuring Scrubby Shaverna with a song called the Playboy Polka. All right, folks, so what is this Polish ball and bat game that is said to be the early precursor to baseball? Well, it's called Palant, P-A-L-A-N-T, and it goes all the way back to the Middle Ages. In fact, what's considered the first known written reference to the game of Palant can be found in a note taken in the year 1427 in the records of the Jagiellonian University in Krakow. Now, lots of folks have researched Palant and written about it. There are some experts on it, and they state the number of similarities between Palant and baseball, including that you have two teams involved, that you have to strike the ball with the bat, that you have somewhat, in Palant it's called a kingdom, which I guess would be in today's baseball field, where the teams take turns occupying the kingdom. So if you're interested, there is much written about this. You can investigate it on your own time and learn more. I understand Palant was very popular, continued to be popular, all the way through the 19th and 20th centuries, and it's having somewhat of a renewed interest in Poland today. So there you have it. It's a good question for one of our pop quizzes. The early Polish precursor to today's baseball, the game of Palant.

was Eddie Blazonczyk and the Versatones with a song called Always, Forever, and a Day. Up next, a request by Handsome Dan, one of our loyal listeners. He's asked me to play the ABC Polka. Here it is by Lenny Gamulka and the Chicago Push.

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Well, that was a cute song. I hope you all enjoyed it. Just a reminder, folks, you are listening to WOOL 91.5 FM in lovely Bellows Falls, Vermont. My name is Noelle, and this is Noelle's Polka Party, and today we are talking baseball. Now, we've gotten into the fact that the early Polish immigrants to the colony of Jamestown, going all the way back to 1607, 1608, can be given true credit for introducing baseball to America. But that's not all. Let's get into some of the great Polish players in the game of baseball. And I'm going to count these down. I've got a list of 12 I want to share with you, just some brief summaries about each one. And this is from an article by an individual named Major Dan in historyandheadlines.com. So first off on our list, Richie Zisk. Now, he was a reliable 12-year player. He once had 100 RBIs in a season, and another season had 30 home runs. With a .311 batting average, he was the 1981 American League Comeback Player of the Year. Not to be outdone, number 11 on our list, Greg Luzhinski. At an imposing 6 feet 1 inches tall and 255 pounds, this slugger of over 300 home runs and over 1,100 RBIs played in 4 consecutive All-Star games. Luzhinski once led the league in RBIs and was an MVP runner-up. He also hit grand slams in 2 consecutive games and 5 homers in a 5-game stretch. Number 10, Tony Kubek. Despite his relatively short career, just spanning, oh gosh, looks like about 8 years, Kubek made his mark by playing in 6, and you heard that right, 6 World Series games. He was the 1957 Rookie of the Year and a 4-time All-Star.

That was Jerry Darlick and the Touch with a song called Dance a Polka. All right, folks, let's get back to our list of famous Polish-American baseball stars. Next on our list, Moose Skowron. As the first baseman for the New York Yankees until 1962, he was on a high-profile team for 8 years and won the World Series with them 5 times. In his career, he earned 8 All-Star nods. He played college ball for Purdue, hitting .500 his sophomore year, a Big Ten record that lasted for 10 years. Following Moose, we have Stan Kovalevsky. Now, he played from 1912 to 1928. This Hall of Fame spitball pitcher won 215 games and pitched 224 complete games. His career ERA of 2.89 is sterling, and he won 3 games for the Cleveland Indians during the 1920 World Series. Now, Kovalevsky was one of 17 pitchers who was allowed to keep throwing spitballs when that pitch was outlawed in the 1920s. Up next, Ted Kluszewski. Now, Ted, a 4-time All-Star, was a big, strong guy for his era. He stood at 6'2" and weighed 240 pounds of solid muscle. In the 1970s, Kluszewski also had great success as a hitting coach for the powerful Cincinnati Reds. Now, oddly enough, Kluszewski was the first major leaguer to play in a game with his name misspelled on his jersey. And if you're Polish, you're probably chuckling to yourself because that happens to us regular folks all the time. Our Polish names are misspelled. Happens to me all the time. Okay, next up in our list of, this is number 6, A.J. Pierzynski. Known as a colorful character, Pierzynski snagged a Silver Slugger title, as well as made 2 All-Star appearances. As a catcher, he caught both a no-hitter and a perfect game and played for the White Sox when they won the 2005 World Series.

That was the New Direction Band with a song called the My Girlfriend Polka. All right, folks, let's get back to our list of Polish baseball superstars. Next up, number 5, Bill Mazeroski. Now, this Hall of Famer is often considered the best fielding second baseman in Major League history, but it is his game-winning home run during the 1960 World Series that most people remember. That homer is the only World Series Game 7 winning homer in history. Mazeroski has 10 All-Star games and 8 Gold Gloves to his name. Up next, Ryan Klesko. An All-Star in 2001 and World Series champion in 1995, Klesko had a banner year in 2001 with 30 home runs, 113 RBIs, and 105 runs scored. He hit 21 or more home runs in 8 of his 13 seasons. And during the 1995 World Series, he became the first major leaguer to hit a home run in 3 consecutive road games. Number 3 on our list is a pair of Polish-American baseball-playing brothers who have won more games than any other brother combination in Major League history. Who am I talking about? Well, it's Phil and Joe Niekro. Phil in particular was a record breaker whose records included the most wins by a knuckleball pitcher. And at one time, he was the oldest man to pitch a shutout and the oldest regular playing player in history. When we get back, we'll find out who holds the number 2 and the number 1 spot on our list of famous Polish baseball players.

was a song called Polish Boyfriend by Squeezebox featuring Ted Lang and Molly B. All right, folks, number two on our list, a name that some of you may be very familiar with if you follow baseball, Carl Yastrzemski. Not only a superb fielder, recipient of 7 gold gloves with a rifle arm, Yaz, as he's known, was a terrific batter, winning the coveted Triple Crown in 1967 after leading the league in batting average, home runs, and RBIs. He also won the MVP award that year, was an 18-time All-Star, played 23 years for the same team, the Red Sox, and is number 8 on the all-time hits list. And of course, he has been honored at Cooperstown in the Baseball Hall of Fame. In fact, the Yaz was so famous that there were actually quite a few songs in his honor. Up next, here is a polka devoted particularly to him.

fun song. That was Happy Louie and Josiah's Polka Band with a song called the Boston Red Sox Super Carl Polka. Just a reminder, folks, you're listening to WOOL 91.5 FM in Bellows Falls, Vermont. My name is Noelle, and this is Noelle's Polka Party. All right, folks, we are down to number one on our list of Polish superstar baseball players. And the number one spot is occupied by Stan the Man Musial. This Hall of Famer played his entire career for the St. Louis Cardinals, 22 years. And when he retired, he had more batting records, including a career .331 batting average with 7 batting titles, than any player in history besides Babe Ruth. Now, some of his records were later passed by Hank Aaron and Pete Rose, but that's just a side note. Musial was of such character that after his playing days, he was voted the most trusted athlete spokesman. His 24 All-Star games are tied for first of all time. He was also the model of reliability, having the longest continuous playing streak without a day off besides Lou Gehrig. Now, Musial's stint with the U.S. Navy during World War II cost him even more baseball achievements, but he put his career second to his duty to his country by serving in our United States Navy. So there you have it, Stan the Man Musial, number one on our list of Polish baseball superstars. All right, folks, I've got a special treat coming up for you next. Here is a song that was brought to my attention by another listener, lovely Christine, who emailed me to let me know about this song by Jimmy Starr and his orchestra. It's called The Greatest Day in Baseball, and I'm playing it now because we've just gone through our list of 12 Polish superstars. So I want you to listen closely to this song. You're going to hear a lot of their names and still some others that we haven't talked about in this song. It's a great song. I think you're really going to enjoy it.

Hi, baseball fans. This is John Gordon, the voice of the Minnesota Twins. The lineup for the Polish All-Stars. First base, Ted Pluszewski. Second base, Bill Mazeroski. Shortstop, Tony Kubek. Third base, Whitey Karowski. Catcher, Stan Lapata. Outfielders, Carl Yastrzemski, Stan Musial, and Greg Luzinski. In the dugout, Moose Skowron, Andy Pafko, Walt Dropel, Ron Swoboda, Gene Hermansky, and Tom Pachorin. In the bullpen, Joe Niekro, Eddie Lopat, Ron Paranowski, Ray Narleski, Ray Sadecki. Coaching first base, Roy Matika. Coaching third base, Dick Trzaskowski. And on the mound for the Polish All-Stars, knuckleballer Phil Niekro.

That was Toledo Polka Motion with a song called The Bedtime Polka. All right, folks, I've got one more piece of information I want to share with you about baseball and, of course, our connection to it as Polish folks. Now, we just talked about a dozen or so famous Polish baseball superstars from the 20th century. But did you know that long before Musial and Yaz and Kowalewski became household names, the son of a Polish immigrant played Major League Baseball? Well, who am I talking about? Well, I'm talking about Oscar Bielaski. In 1872, Bielaski became the first Polish-American to play Major League Baseball when he joined the Washington Nationals of the National Association. He later became a member of the Chicago White Stockings, who won the first ever National League pennant. Now, a little bit of history about Bielaski. Well, let me tell you about this. He was, his father was Alexander Bielaski. And when the American Civil War broke out, Alexander, at the age of 50, that's 50, he left his wife and seven children to serve as a captain in the Union Army. Now, he died in battle in Missouri in 1861, and young Oscar, his son, who would go on to join the baseball team and play professional baseball, young Oscar was born in Washington in 1846. When his father passed on, he volunteered to serve as a drummer for the Union Army. And as the story goes, it was during lulls between battles that he learned how to play baseball. After the war, Oscar returned to his native Washington, where he worked as a government clerk and continued to play baseball. Now, baseball grew tremendously in popularity following the war. At that time, most baseball players came from the skilled working class, and most were actually of British heritage. Now, for a while, all the teams were comprised of amateurs. In 1871, the National Association became the first professional baseball league, and the following year, Oscar joined the Washington Nationals. In 1873, he played for the Washington Bluelegs, leading the team in bases on balls and ranking second in hits with a .283 batting average. The following season, he joined the Baltimore Canaries, playing outfield and first base. And in 1875, he was recruited to join the Chicago White Stockings. In 1876, the White Stockings became part of the new National League that ushered in a new era in professional baseball. With a powerful roster that included some of the top players in the country, Chicago won the first ever National League pennant with a record of 52-14. Now, baseball records show that Bielaski's professional career ended in 1876, and in 1911, he was buried in Arlington National Cemetery. Now, of course, it took more than 30 years for other Polish Americans to make their major league debut, but it all started with Oscar Bielaski in 1872.

was Eddie Misogic's Versatones with a song called Beer Pockets. And before that, we heard from the News with a polka called Poor Boy. All right, folks, just want to give credit where credit is due to some of the sources I consulted for the information I relayed to you today. CulturePL.com and an article by Marek Kepa, Did Baseball Come to the U.S. from Poland? Another source I want to give credit to is an article that was written by a gentleman named Tom Tarapaki, whose article was published on PolishSportsHOF.com. So that, in addition to the other article that I mentioned to you previously by Major Dan from HistoryAndHeadlines.com, that's where I got most of the information I relayed to you today, which I hope you enjoyed. All right, folks, we're coming to the close here. Just a couple of minutes left. I'm going to finish off today's show with a special polka, the Anniversary Polka by Happy Louie and his orchestra. Again, if you have a special request, or maybe you have someone you want to give a special shout out, email me at noellespolkaparty@gmail.com. 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Thanks for tuning in, everyone, and please come back next week for more great polkas here on Noelle's Polka Party.

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8: Howdy, folks. This is Dave Smith, host of Ozark Highlands Radio. Welcome to our show. This week, another special road trip episode featuring world-renowned dobro and guitar duo Rob Ikes and Trey Hensley, recorded live at the 2024 Walnut Valley Festival in Winfield, Kansas. Our producer Jeff Glover offers an archival recording of Ozark originals Bobby Glendy and Ruth Haney. And guest host Dr. Brooks Blevins continues his series recounting the history of the ill-fated Ozark Land Jamboree. That's this week on Ozark Highlands Radio. Take a 15-time IBMA Dobro Player of the Year and a Tennessee-born guitar prodigy who made his Grand Ole Opry debut at the age of 11, and you have Rob Ikes and Trey Hensley, a powerhouse acoustic duo that has electrified the acoustic music scene. We caught up with them last September at the Walnut Valley Festival in Winfield, Kansas.

Oh, thank you so much, folks. Great to be back here in Winfield. We were here last year for the first time and had a total blast, and it's just great to be back. How are y'all doing out there? You looking good? Thanks for hanging with us in the heat. We really appreciate that. But great to be here at Winfield. This is hallowed ground for any musician in this kind of music, so great to be back. Trey and I, our latest album is called Living in a Song, and as that title says, that was kind of the goal with this project, is we wanted to write all or most all the songs on there, which we did. And we're going to do you a few songs for that album right now. This first one is probably one of my favorites, written by Trey and a friend of his from East Tennessee. You know, everybody's moving to Nashville, everybody wants to do the big star thing, and this song tells stories of somebody who tried to do that. Things didn't go quite as planned, but it tells a great story. It's called The Back Streets Off of Broadway.

and a guitar to his name. Well, he could sing like Elvis. He could hardly wait. He could almost taste the fortune and fame.

And let me go ahead and introduce this guy. He made his debut on the Grand Ole Opry stage when he was just 11 years old. How cool is that? And what happened was Trey had just been playing guitar for a few months, and Marty Stewart heard him. And Marty was so impressed that he invited Trey to come down to the Opry a few weeks later. And so Trey and his entire hometown went to the Opry that night. And then Marty surprised Trey by bringing Earl Scruggs out on stage. So pretty cool entrance into showbiz. Since that time, he's worked with a lot of great artists, including Taj Mahal, the Nitty Gritty Dirt Band, J.D. Crow, Steve Warner. He's played the White House a couple times. And just a few months ago in Raleigh, North Carolina, he was voted this year's International Bluegrass Music Association's Guitar Player of the Year. This guy is really tearing up guitar world on the internet. He's got thousands of followers on his Instagram page. He's one of Tom Emanuel's favorite guitar players. I forgot to mention that. So that says a lot right there. And we have toured with Tommy a lot. He's one of our favorites. And a few years ago, Trey moved to Nashville, and that's when he and I started working together. When I first heard this guy, I said, without a doubt, this is one of the best singers and guitar players on the planet. From a little town called Jonesboro, Tennessee, give it up for Trey Hensley.

You've been listening to guitar playing super duo Rob Ikes and Trey Hensley, playing some contemporary songs. The boys started that set off with a song from the Grateful Dead, Brown Eyed Woman. That was followed by three of Rob and Trey's original songs, Backstreets Off Broadway, Moonshine Run, and Both Ends of My Rainbow. They then finished that set with Pride and Joy, written by Stevie Ray Vaughan back in 1983. Let's take a break right now. When we return, we'll take a jaunt down to the vault to check in with our producer, Jeff Glover. You're listening to Ozark Highlands Radio.

0: Welcome back to Ozark Highlands Radio. As many of you know, there's a place down under the stage here at the Ozark Folk Center that we call the Vault, where we keep recordings from all the years we've had shows here. Everything's been recorded. Jeff Glover's down there today, I do believe. I think I saw his car in the parking lot. Let's go down and see him. Hey, Jeff.
1: Hello, Dave.
0: Well, I thought you might be down here.
1: Oh, I'm always here, man.
0: Yeah, it seems that I can.
1: Love it here.
0: Yeah. Hey, you know, we're doing this show on Winfield, and

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0: Thank you.
1: Yeah, that's Bobby, all right. Pretty hot picking there.
2: Yeah, he's really good.
1: Yeah, he's got a bluegrass style about him, doesn't he?
2: Yeah, he was one of the better guitar players we had around here. He was really, really good.
1: Yeah, we'll miss him, won't we? Well, look, thanks a lot. It's nice to see you, Jeff. Take care.
2: Absolutely, Dave. I'll see you later.
1: All right, bye.
2: Bye.
1: We'll return now to some more music we recorded on the stage of the Walnut Valley Festival in Winfield, Kansas. Now in its 53rd season, it's one of the oldest and most respected acoustic music festivals in the world. Folk and bluegrass music lovers travel from all over the planet each September to this small town in southeastern Kansas. Here are a few country songs recorded on stage by Rob Ikes and Trey Hensley.

Oh, thank you so much. This next song we're going to do, we recorded this a few months ago, and we were invited to take part of an album called A Tribute to the Judds. And it was kind of recorded in memory of Naomi. And there's a lot of great artists on there, including Dolly Parton and Lainey Wilson and Jelly Roll, Blake Shelton. And they asked us to do this song, which was the first song that the Judds ever sang to their producer. And it's a beautiful song. We always like to do it in the tractor parts of the world. This is called The John Deere Tractor.

right. Well, thank y'all very much. Hope you're having a good time so far tonight. We're thrilled to be here at Winfield to reiterate what Rob said. This is one of the coolest festivals ever. Last year was my first year at Winfield, so really thrilled to be back. You heard it earlier, but let me introduce this guy. If you didn't know this, he is the 15-time IBMA Dobro Player of the Year. And that makes him the most awarded musician in IBMA history, which is very cool. He has played with everybody that you could possibly think of, from people like Merle Haggard and Earl Scruggs and Doc Watson and Tony Rice and David Lee Roth. And he started a band with a group of guys called Blue Highway, one of the greatest bluegrass bands ever. He is originally from San Francisco, California, but he's made his home in Nashville, Tennessee for many years. One of the greatest musicians ever. Y'all give it up for Rob Ikes on the Dobro.

I used to swim. And one night in the moonlight, the swiftness swept her life away. Now I live on Lake Shasta, and Lake Shasta is where

One instrumental and three songs from this week's featured duo, Rob Ikes and Trey Hensley. They started that set with a hot instrumental tune, following it with a Lawrence Hammond song from 1980, John Deere Tractor, and a couple of Merle Haggard songs, Kern River and Mama Tried. Let's take another short break. When we come back, we'll hear part three of Dr. Brooks Blevins' story of the ill-fated Ozark Land Jamboree. This is Ozark Highlands Radio.

0: Welcome back to Ozark Highlands Radio. Author, historian, and folklorist Dr. Brooks Blevins has collected stories of the Ozarks all his life. Here he tells the tale of the Ozarkland Jamboree.
1: If you've ever heard of an obscure country music show called the Ozarkland Jamboree, and you'd heard it before listening to the previous parts of this story, my hat's off to you. You and I could have a good face-off in Ozarks trivia. Until that time, though, we're going to head back in the hills to wrap up our three-part series on this little slice of regional music history. When last we visited the scene, our old friend Al Ganaway had come to a new Arkansas retirement community called Horseshoe Bend to film Ozarkland Jamboree and promote Horseshoe Bend's new Western town set for Hollywood TV production. The latter didn't happen, but he had enough contacts in the worlds of country music and syndicated TV to make a go of the show, despite the middle-of-nowhere place he found himself in. Unlike his previous syndicated hit shows built on the films he'd made of Grand Ole Opry artists in the 1950s, Ganaway's new show didn't pack star punch. He convinced a couple of old friends and country legends, Webb Pierce and Marty Robbins, to make guest appearances on the show. But for the most part, the singing and playing was done by a stable of lesser-known Nashville artists and a few regional acts from Arkansas and Missouri. Nashville folks included veterans with a few records under their belts like Earl Richards, Chuck Slaughter, Jerry Tuttle, and the husband and wife duo of Bill Wilburn and Kathy Morrison. There were also up-and-coming singers like Diane Jordan, Brenda Kay, and Rita Fay. Another, Lois Johnson, would record several hit duets with Hank Williams Jr. in the early 70s. They were all fine singers and musicians. They just didn't have the star power of those cats from the 50s, like Ernest Tubb, Grandpa Jones, and June Carter. Local and regional performers included a brother and sister act, 8-year-old Andy Vargo and his 12-year-old sister, Donna Vargo, whose family owned and operated a trout farm near Yellville, Arkansas. The Vargos took the stage as Honest Abe and Cousin Betsy. Media covering the show fixated on little Andy, whose mandolin-strumming natural stage presence and cowboy getup amped up the cuteness factor to 11. A bluegrass outfit from southwestern Missouri called the Mountain Dewers made a few appearances on the show after winning a talent contest. A trio based in Little Rock called the General Store performed a mix of country and pop tunes. Cherie Turney, who worked for Governor Winthrop Rockefeller at the time, and Texas native Pat McCaslin handled most of the vocals. General Star guitarist Wayland Holyfield went on to the most notable career of any performer on the Ozarkland Jamboree, but he did it behind the scenes. Holyfield moved to Nashville in the early 70s and became one of Music City's most successful and acclaimed songwriters. A Grammy nominee, Holyfield had songs recorded by dozens of country stars, from George Strait to Reba McEntire. Especially known for writing hit songs for Don Williams, he was the 1983 Country Songwriter of the Year and was later inducted into the Nashville Songwriters Hall of Fame. The filming for Ozarkland Jamboree was done in the barely finished Music Mountain Theater in Horseshoe Bend in the summer of 69. The one hotel in town was so new and unfinished that most of the rooms didn't yet have a TV. Diane Jordan, whom Ganaway flew in from Nashville for 4 days of filming, remembers the performers gathering in the one room with the TV to watch Neil Armstrong walk on the moon. Only a tiny fragment of the moon landing's audience would ever see the Ozarkland Jamboree. The show's production values were pretty typical for syndicated country shows of the era, but Al Ganaway faced an uphill battle getting a syndication deal for a star-starved country TV show at the very same moment that Hee Haw, the Glenn Campbell Good Time Hour, and the Johnny Cash Show all hit the airwaves. The Ozarkland Jamboree did, in fact, air on a handful of TV stations scattered from Texas to Illinois. I have no idea how many episodes were produced, but the show ran in syndication throughout the year 1970 before disappearing for good in January of 1971. By then, Al Ganaway was long gone. Country music promoter Gene Williams from Johnny Cash's hometown of Dyess, Arkansas, soon arrived in Horseshoe Bend to take over the Music Mountain Theater and the little unfinished Wild West theme park that Ganaway left behind. Williams used his own Nashville connections to bring to the retirement village a steady stream of country entertainers throughout the 70s, including Porter Wagoner and Dolly Parton. And it was the late Gene Williams, once an employee of Al Gannaway, who donated the copies of the Ozark Land Jamboree to Nashville's Country Music Hall of Fame and Museum, preserving and commemorating a forgotten chapter of Ozark's musical history. We'll close out our story on the Ozark Land Jamboree the way Al Gannaway closed one of the surviving episodes, with the Melody Boys Quartet singing When We All Get Together with the Lord. This episode is housed at the Country Music Hall of Fame and Museum.
2: Here they are, the Melody Boys. Come on, fellas.
3: Get together with

0: Claus next week. So goodbye now from Ozark Land Jamboree.
1: Thanks, Brooks. We've just got time to sneak in one more great song from Rob Ikes and Trey Hensley. Here's their cover of a classic Grateful Dead song, Friend of the Devil.
2: Oh, thank you so much, folks. A little Merle Haggard never hurts a thing, does it? We got time for one more song this set. Do we have any Grateful Dead fans out there in Kansas? Oh, my gosh, a whole bunch. Okay. Well, this last one's especially for y'all. This one of theirs that we put on our second album. And one more time, give it up for Trey Hensley on the guitar and lead vocals.
3: Thank y'all very much. Keep it going for Rob Ikes on the Dobro.
2: All right, here we go with Friend of the Devil.

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1: The Grateful Dead's 1970 song, Friend of the Devil, played by Rob Ikes and Trey Hensley at the Walnut Valley Festival in Winfield, Kansas. 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Bye, everybody.
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0: Hello, I'm Dan Barker. I'm co-president of the Freedom From Religion Foundation, and this is Free Thought Radio, radio for the rest of us, for the non-believers, the atheists, the agnostics, the secular humanists, the skeptics, the doubters, whatever we call ourselves. We are just as much a part of the American fabric as anyone else. My co-host, Annie Laurie Gaylor, who's also co-president of FFRF, is not here today. She's really sick. She can barely talk in a whisper. So she's entrusted me with doing this show by myself, and she'll let me know later how well I do here. Annie Laurie and I are co-presidents of FFRF. This is the July 9th, 2026 episode of Free Thought Radio, recording in the Stephen Uhl Friendly Atheist Studio. That's spelled U-H-L, Stephen Uhl, longtime supporter of FFRF. And the studio is here in Free Thought Hall. Free Thought Hall is the national headquarters of FFRF in Madison, Wisconsin. And this show is the weekly production of FFRF. FFRF has two purposes. The first one is to keep state and church separate. We do that with legal action and legal letters, and we have a team of attorneys. Our second purpose is to educate the public about the views of non-theists, whatever we call ourselves. And so we have publications, we have this radio show, we do public speeches and debates and newspaper and so on. And we are a membership organization right now. We have almost 42,000 members, and we hope you might want to join us. 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Or you can go. You can also call us at 1-800-335-4021. Later on today's show, we're going to be joined by legislative experts from FFRF's Action Fund, which is the legislative affiliate of FFRF. They're going to give us the lowdown on what good bills have passed in state legislatures this year and what bad bills were blocked, and sadly, what bad bills have now become law. We affectionately call these two attorneys the Ryans. That would be Senior Policy Counsel Ryan Jane and State Policy Manager Ryan Dudley on the second half of today's show. The music during the breaks today comes from Woody Guthrie, one of the most significant figures in American folk music. He was born July 14th, 1912. He was known for pasting the phrase on his guitar, "This machine kills fascists." He was a poet, a philosopher, a political revolutionary, an environmentalist who scorned organized religion. So listen for some of Guthrie's most influential songs during the show today, including "This Land Is Your Land," "Hard Traveling," "I Ain't Got No Home in This World Anymore," and "Tear the Fascists Down." We also have a video show, a YouTube show, Secular Spotlight. Secular Spotlight is this week includes one of our legal interns, Paul Wooler, looking back at a Supreme Court case called McCollum versus Board of Education. That was a landmark decision in 1948 that helped to define religious liberty in America. So here's a brief clip from that episode where Paul is explaining why that case is still important to consider to this day.
1: McCollum is a really important case for the history of the Constitution, and this case had to do with religion being taught in schools, being taught to kids who don't really know how to critically think yet, they don't know how to discern what is religion versus what is fact, and they were being instructed in the schools in the late 1940s. They're essentially a program where you'd be taken out of your normal class, whether that be math, whether that be history, whatever class it was, and you would go to the religion class instead for a certain amount of time on school property. And that was kind of being used to try to indoctrinate these kids into more of a Christian religion.
0: And that's one of our legal interns, Paul Wooler. You can watch that episode on FFRF's YouTube channel. And on FFRF's YouTube channel, look for the Secular Spotlight playlist. New episodes are posted on Mondays. And speaking of Vashti McCollum, the McCollum case, we worked with Vashti for many years before she died, and with her son Jim, who was the little boy in that lawsuit, as well as his brother Dan McCollum. And that family is free thought royalty. Now, as usual, there's a whole lot of news going on. First, we want to review the rants against, quote, the godless by our U.S. president during the July 4th speeches leading up to the 250th anniversary celebration last weekend. First, the president pandered to his base at the Faith and Freedom Coalition more than a week ago. Trump appeared to actively conflate godlessness with terrorism. He wildly commented,
2: "They will close your churches in this country. They go communist. They will kill your people. They have to end religion because their ideology doesn't work if you have strong religion. This is the greatest threat to our country since its founding, in my opinion, 250 years ago.
0: Oh, really? This is a greater threat than the Civil War or the Depression or Pearl Harbor or 9/11, Mr. President? During his speech, Trump seemed to be trying to outdo Joe McCarthy, painting Democrats and non-believers as communists, especially reviling what he called the godless. He continued his defamatory rant against the non-religious during his photo op speech on July 3rd in front of Mount Rushmore.
2: Americans did not bow before a king or a government, but kneeled only before Almighty God.
0: So this wannabe emperor, he consistently fails to recognize that the whole point of the American Revolution was to throw out the king, including the divinely appointed kings. During that July 3rd celebration at Mount Rushmore, Trump went on a two-minute-long tirade against so-called godless communism, mentioning the word 14 times. He equated communism to godless Americans who are what he says, quote, a moral threat to American liberty. Trying to outdo Joe McCarthy, apparently.
2: Communism is the exact opposite of life, liberty, and the pursuit of happiness. It's death, tyranny, and the pursuit of evil. The godless communist morality states that anything is justified to bring about inhuman visions and to really propose what's good. They don't want good. They don't love God, and they don't want God. They don't love religion, and they don't want religion, and they won't have it. But we will not let them win. They have no chance against us.
0: Talk about an anachronism and the Red Scare, particularly when Trump is buddy-buddy with the Russian president, Putin. But what really caught our eye was this super dumb remark by Trump the next day on July the 4th at his late-night speech after Trump's God presumably threw down a lot of lightning bolts to show his displeasure and disrupt the proceedings. I'm just joking, of course. Trump claimed that the Declaration of Independence shows that we are one nation under God.
2: Our founders not only won our liberty, they secured it with the most righteous political document ever conceived. It's called the Constitution of the United States. Very special. And it's because of their genius that we remain the finest people on the planet after 250 years.
0: So, no, Mr. President, the religious claim that humans are made in God's image isn't found in the Constitution or in the Declaration of Independence. That's an absurd claim. Where is that found? Where is the God's image language found? It's found in the Bible, specifically in the first chapter of Genesis. As idiotic as it was for Trump to confuse the Declaration of Independence or the Constitution with the book of Genesis, this confusion really epitomizes Christian nationalism, which merges the American identity with zealous Christianity. And speaking of the Declaration that turned 250 years old last weekend, Annie Laurie had an op-ed about why we are not one nation under God. Her op-ed was published in a number of newspapers across the country last week. She pointed out that Jefferson's original draft of the Declaration only mentions nature and nature's God, without capitalizing the word God. This was, at that time, a scientific, very deistic Enlightenment concept. Others later added three more vague references to deity to the Declaration, primarily to get the more pious southern slaveholding states on board. But as FFRF has long pointed out, the Declaration of Independence is a political, not a religious document. Its most important contribution is to talk about needing the consent of the governed. And that idea, the consent of the governed, is a profoundly anti-biblical idea. There's no democracy in the Bible. In any case, though, the Declaration is not relevant. We're not governed by the Declaration. We're governed by the Constitution. By the way, here's what Trump said about the Declaration of Independence last week.
2: And as our Declaration of Independence tells us, we are all made in the image of one Almighty God.
0: So where does the Declaration say that? I think it's pretty ironic that after Trump defamed the godless, he praised our godless Constitution. As ridiculous as Trump's assertions about the godless are, they're intended to scapegoat us non-believers and to muzzle or silence any criticism of religion or any criticism of Christian nationalism. That's why it's imperative that we keep speaking out about the dangers of religious authoritarianism. Now, to other related news, there's too much to report here in detail, but since the last show, you can go to FFRF.org and you can look for the news link to find important commentary on a lot of the news. Briefly, we analyzed the Religious Liberty Commission's sweeping attack on state church separation, and that attack is all about promoting and privileging religion. Exactly the same thing is happening with the White House's attack on the Smithsonian, where they want to impose a politically motivated revisionist history that specifically promotes a Christian nation agenda, and it wipes out any history that might reflect poorly on religion. Briefly, the religious grift continues with Trump cashing in with $1.5 million from Bible licensing of the Trump Bible. And speaking of grift, Representative Jared Huffman, who founded the Congressional Freethought Caucus, posted an important video this past week on YouTube called How Trump Hijacked America's 250th Birthday. It summarizes a special report, From Vanity to Insanity, How the White House Cheated the American People Out of Their 250th Birthday. And then two days before the July 4th celebration, Congressman Huffman posted a video explaining how President Trump's administration undermined the official bipartisan America 250 Commission by creating a separate organization called Freedom 250 that raided most of the bipartisan funds and served to benefit Trump and his allies, especially his Christian nationalist allies. We've talked about Freedom 250 before, such as in our coverage of the May 17 prayer rally on the Mall that we protested. It was called, that was called by the president. But this expose that Huffman delineates is very chilling. He also discusses how Freedom 250 promoted a Christian nationalist interpretation of American history, which aimed to be a unifying celebration of the nation's history.
3: They paid out $10 million taxpayer dollars for a fleet of trucks running PragerU videos and an AI-generated George Washington that tells school kids that their rights are a gift from God, something the real Washington never said. They're parading these proselytizing propaganda trucks in front of schools on your dime. They've turned what should be a non-political unifying celebration of America's 250th into a right-wing Christian battering ram aimed at breaking down what Thomas Jefferson called the wall of separation between church and state, enshrining their extreme version of Christianity as our de facto national religion.
0: We're also sorry we have to warn some Democrats about participating in Christian nationalist disinformation. We wrote Senate Minority Leader Chuck Schumer, taking him to task for posting on social media what he calls his favorite July 4th quote, that the founders called America God's noble experiment. But this spurious quote is a Christian nationalist myth. It's been thoroughly debunked. You can read the details at our website at ffrf.org under the news link. So after the break, we're going to report some more bad news and good news. Then we'll talk with some of FFRF's Action Fund team about the good and bad bills at the state level this past spring. I'm Dan Barker. Stay tuned for more Free Thought Radio.

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2: And welcome back. I'm Dan Barker. So some more disturbing news about the out-of-control Christian nationalists. You may have caught the NPR interview with Pastor Doug Wilson earlier this week. If not, you'll hear some snippets in just a minute. Doug Wilson is the pastor that Defense Secretary Pete Hegseth invited to give a sermon at the Pentagon in February as a part of Hegseth's monthly Christian worship service. Doug Wilson is an Idaho preacher who's opened up a church in D.C. to influence the federal government. I actually debated Doug Wilson twice, once at the University of Delaware and again at his own church in Moscow, Idaho. He's an extreme conservative, reformed, evangelical Christian who takes the Bible literally. He's a self-described Christian nationalist who wants to repeal a woman's right to vote. He's defended slavery, and he believes homosexuality should be a crime.
3: My argument for Christian nationalism is very simple. If this is the state or society, and God is over that society, if there is no God over the state, then the state becomes God. I'd want to see abortion outlawed everywhere. I'd want to see Obergefell overturned. I'd want to see no-fault divorce rejected, overturned. I'd like the LGBTQ plus thing to go away at the legal level. Church bells, yes. Minarets, no. Because the public space would belong to Christ.
4: You've called for repealing women's right to vote, which is protected by the 19th Amendment.
3: Right.
4: Why?
3: I don't want women voting as individuals because I don't want men voting as individuals. So what I want to, what I envision is a system that we have practiced in our church here for four decades, and that is household voting.
2: And this man is influencing people high up in our government. That's Doug Wilson. Now, we've got one more Christian nationalist that you know about this week. In a recent interview with Indiana Lieutenant Governor Micah Beckwith, he claimed that Muslim Americans have no right to exercise their faith in public spaces. This is the same man who gave residents of his state, quote, permission to hate the Islam religion. Beckwith also spurted out a series of lies about how our country is formed.
5: We should ban the public calls to prayer. If you're a mosque and you want to have a loudspeaker and you want to start pumping these out five times a day locally, the state can say, you're not going to do that. Listen, we are a Christian nation. The Supreme Court in the Coach Kennedy case ruled that. They said, hey, the heritage of America is a Christian heritage. And so that's why Christianity takes precedent over all other faiths. You can't put the Quran up on school walls, but you can't put the Ten Commandments up on school walls. Why? Because of our Judeo-Christian principles.
2: Boy, what a total misreading of the law and of the Constitution. But let's end with some good news. The best news, we are applauding a bipartisan legislation introduced by Representative Jamie Raskin of Maryland and Representative Victoria Spartz of Indiana just yesterday to secure placement of a memorial to Thomas Paine, the free-thinking American founder who has been forgotten for much of history. Thomas Paine, a memorial to Thomas Paine in Washington, D.C., where some of the nation's most significant founders and historical figures are honored. The area is called Area 1. It requires an act of Congress to approve it. And this bill couldn't come at a more timely moment as the nation marks the 250th anniversary of its

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And that is Sharon Jones with her interpretation of the Woody Guthrie song, This Land Is Your Land. And we are honoring Woody Guthrie, a free-thinking labor organizer, songwriter, activist, whose birthday is next week on July the 14th. So we have to take a break, but after the break, we're going to talk with FFRF Action Fund attorneys Ryan Jane and Ryan Dudley. We call them Ryan the Elder and Ryan the Younger. They're both going to tell us about the good bills and the bad bills in state legislatures this spring. I'm Dan Barker. I'm co-president of the Freedom From Religion Foundation, and we'll be right back with more Free Thought Radio.

0: Hi, I'm Julia Sweeney, and I'm an atheist and former Catholic. I even wrote a play about it called Letting Go of God. 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
2: And welcome back to Free Thought Radio. I'm Dan Barker. The Freedom From Religion Foundation is a nonprofit organization working to keep state and church separate and to educate the public about the views of non-believers. That's atheists, agnostics, secular humanists, whatever we call ourselves. But we also have an advocacy arm, a 501c4 group called the FFRF Action Fund. And I have two guests, two of our employees, two attorneys with us today from the Freedom From Religion Foundation. Ryan Jane is Senior Policy Counsel for the FFRF Action Fund. And Ryan Dudley, another Ryan. I guess Ryan the Elder and Ryan the Younger, is that it? Ryan,
3: that's accurate.
2: Ryan Dudley is the State Policy Manager. But Ryan the Elder, I guess, Ryan Jane, can you first explain to our listeners, what is the FFRF Action Fund?
3: Absolutely. So the FFRF Action Fund is, as you said, the advocacy arm of the Freedom From Religion Foundation. So we do lobbying and policy-based work for the most part at both the state and federal level, and

0: also locally. So we get involved and try to uphold state church separation in every level of government. And we do that mostly by trying to influence public policy, by educating and befriending lawmakers, trying to encourage them to do the right thing. And then we even get to dip our toe into electoral work a little bit, trying to help people get folks into office who uphold the same values as we do of keeping state and church separate.
1: So why do we need two separate groups?
0: Well, what we were running into years ago now is that with FFRF being a 501c3, you get all these benefits, of course, from being that type of nonprofit, but there are limits to how much advocacy you can do in terms of lobbying, and you're not allowed to do any electoral work at all. So with the FFRF Action Fund, we are able to do more lobbying and a little bit of electoral work.
1: So Ryan Dudley, you're the state policy manager in the Action Fund, and you deal, I mean, that must be a huge job. There's 50 states, right? So you're handling all of that. What's going on? What is the scale right now of this state policy fight you're dealing with?
2: Yeah, there's a lot out there. There's a lot happening. So the way we kind of, Ryan and I divide our labor. So I don't take all 50 states. We divide it at the Mississippi, and I take every state west of the Mississippi. So if you're good at geography, I have the fun duty of handling Texas, Oklahoma, Arkansas, Louisiana, things of that nature. And what we're seeing there is the landscape that's really emboldened Christian nationalist groups to no longer file just like symbolic bills. What they're doing is they're moving coordinated and like very particular policy packages through their state houses. And our job has just been really to spot them early and kind of explain what we do and then mobilize our secular advocates on the ground to stop a lot of bad bills before they're becoming laws.
1: So when you said symbolic bills, those are more, well, like In God We Trust on public buildings and things.
2: So yeah, a lot of the stuff that they, there have been symbolic bills like adding what they deem as our national motto.
1: Oh, yeah.
2: There have even been like symbolic resolutions to overturn Obergefell, which if you're not familiar with Obergefell, it is the Supreme Court decision legalizing same-sex marriage. So there are a lot of symbolic bills like that, but these Christian nationalists and their groups have really become emboldened enough to kind of move past the symbolic nature of these bills to really try to codify some troubling stuff.
1: What you mean like funding, right? Like money going to religious groups, things that make a real difference, right?
2: Absolutely. Yep.
1: So, so you don't have members of the Action Fund. You have, what do you call them, advocates who help you all around the country, and how many there are, and what do they do? And you send out action alerts to them, which they can, what can they do with an action alert?
0: Yeah, so we have more than 40,000 advocates all over the country, and when they sign up at the FFRF Action Fund website, you have to put in your address so that we know who your elected representatives are. And then what you can do is you can take action through our automated system. So when we see a need for action in your state, in your area, we will send out a text message or an email that you can just very easily take action that you can trust is well researched and is making the right points so that you can point your representatives, your lawmakers, in the right direction.
1: To advocate for a good bill or against a bad bill, right?
0: Exactly. So yeah, depending on where you are, sometimes it's a lot of playing defense, a lot of trying to stop bad bills. And in other places, we are actively trying to advance positive bills. So for example, our kind of flagship bill right now, a piece of model legislation that we wrote, we're calling the K-pop Act, which is keep proselytizing out of public schools. And this is basically a bill that, if it becomes law in a state, it would codify all of the Establishment Clause protections that we know and love from Supreme Court cases over the last 75 years. So all the protections about public schools remaining secular would become a matter of state law. So even if the U.S. Supreme Court comes in and screws things up, in your state, you would still have those protections. So that's an example of the type of action alert you might get saying this bill is in your state, it's a great bill, and we want you to reach out and encourage your senator, your representative to support it.
1: How many states or what states have a K-pop bill?
0: So with K-pop, we got it introduced in a handful of states this session, which was its first outing. We got it introduced in Kansas, Vermont, Kentucky, Oklahoma, and Ohio. And we're optimistic next year that we'll be able to get it introduced and hopefully advanced in a bunch more states. And then we're also working with a coalition with other secular groups so that different versions of the same bill are going to be hopefully introduced in many other states. So we're hoping this will be a staple. And once one state passes it, then it can really open the floodgates. Other states will see, oh yeah, this is a good idea. We're going to pass it too.
1: So our advocates, your advocates, can then pressure their legislature to pass the bill.
0: Absolutely. And we give you the talking points. We make it as easy as possible. So all you have to do is go to our website and sign up. We'll take it from there.
1: Well, the talking points would include the fact that not every student is a Christian, right? That's a diversity of students.
0: Absolutely. Yep. And non-religious students, of course, deserve the full protections of religious liberty in a public secular public school that any other religious kid does. So, yeah, that's what that bill's all about.
1: Yeah, yeah. So, Ryan Dudley, tell us about the Oklahoma's child marriage ban. What are you doing about that?
2: Yeah, so we work closely with a coalition from a group called Unchained at Last, which their whole mission is to completely eliminate child marriage, to ensure that nobody under the age of 18 can be forced into a marriage. So we were really actually thrilled to get a huge win in Oklahoma this year when they passed Senate Bill 504 that prohibits all kind of marriage before 18. So prior to Senate Bill 504 passing, there were some loopholes in there that would allow children to get married with the consent of their parents. And that unfortunately happens in a lot of religious sects, and it unfortunately traps kids in marriage, which is obviously a terrible thing. So we were really excited to get that passed in Oklahoma. And if anybody watches the debate on the floor when they were debating this bill, this is a really clear indication of where Christian nationalist policies create real harm. So there were two lawmakers specifically on the floor who cited biblical scripture in advocating for their stance to oppose this bill. So to continue to allow effectively children to get married, Representative Jim Olson from Oklahoma on the floor asked, how old was Mary when she got married, right? Like that was his justification of saying, look, it's fine because scripture says that. And you know, scholars believe that Mary was like around 15 or 16 when she got married. There were a couple others who just cited biblical scripture to justify their stance against a ban on child marriage.
1: Wow, so this is a state church issue, isn't it, Tim?
2: Absolutely.
1: So another issue in Wisconsin is called AJR-10, the church exemption referendum. Which one of you wants to talk about that?
0: I'd be happy to talk about that. And we're waiting for a more palatable name for it. AJR-10 is kind of hard to remember or understand, but that's the name of the bill that turned to what's going to be a ballot measure. So this November, Wisconsin voters will be considering this proposal to change the Wisconsin Constitution. And what it would do is it's a COVID era change, kind of grievance holdover from that period, where it would prohibit the state from stopping churches from having worship services, even if there's a public health emergency. So a situation like COVID is the obvious example, and that's where this came from, where there's a communicable disease. The state says we can't have large gatherings, we can't have people getting together and singing and talking and all this kind of stuff. It's going to become a super spreader event. That's obviously a consideration, huge risk. But there would also be other unforeseen consequences if this were to pass. For example, if there were a building that were dangerously unfit to just have people in it, and it needs to be condemned. This, depending on the wording of the constitutional amendment, might interfere with the state's ability to stop people from gathering to worship in that setting, or, you know, other, if there's a fire hazard, all sorts of potential ways that I'm sure that the lawmakers didn't consider. So we are leading the charge to oppose this proposed constitutional amendment in Wisconsin. Other groups are busy with a couple others, so we'll hopefully find out soon whether it's ballot measure 1, 2, or 3. Basically, there's going to be three of them on the ballot. But we are going to be trying to educate people about why this is such a bad idea, why it is hostile to religious liberty, and why people ought to vote against it. So this is an upcoming issue in Wisconsin that we are happy to be taking the lead on.
1: And not all churches are in favor of this bill. Don't you have some colleagues, some liberal believers who also oppose the bill?
0: We sure do, yeah. And there's we saw this, a similar circumstance play out in Texas a number of years ago. There was a very similar proposal, and the faith-based community really came out strongly opposing the measure. Of course, there's some churches that are going to be in favor because they want to be able to hold these super spreader events. But we are happy, you know, it's a strange bedfellow situation, but we're happy to partner with faith-based groups. And oftentimes to folks who are not FFRF members, for example, a faith-based leader might be a better messenger than, you know, Ryan, senior policy counsel from FFRF. So we think it's a very valuable partnership, and we're working closely with them in terms of just educating people and getting the word out about it.
1: Well, I think, Ryan, you would be a good advocate. I mean, you know, FFRF has a good standing in this state, but hey, we have to take a break, you guys. We're talking with Ryan Jane, who's senior policy counsel for the FFRF Action Fund, and with Ryan Dudley, the two Ryans, who's state policy manager. When we come back, we want to talk about a reproductive freedom amendment in the state of Delaware and a couple of other bills around the country that the FFRF Action Fund is working to promote. I'm Dan Barker. Stay tuned. We'll be back with more Free Thought Radio.
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1: And welcome back. I'm Dan Barker, co-president of the Freedom From Religion Foundation, and we're continuing our conversation with two Ryans, Ryan Jane and Ryan Dudley. Ryan Jane, on the left there, is senior policy counsel of the FFRF Action Fund, and Ryan Dudley is the state policy manager for, is that right? State policy manager for the FFRF Action Fund. Talking about state bills all over the country, good bills and bad bills. And we talked about Oklahoma and Wisconsin. But Ryan the Elder, we can call you. Tell us what's going on in Delaware with the Reproductive Freedom Amendment.
0: Sure. So a bit ago, Ryan Dudley was talking about how child marriage is a state church issue that is outside of the main wheelhouse that we work in. And this is an example of a separate area. So this is health policy and reproductive rights intersecting with the state church world. In this case, in Delaware, they were considering a bill, Senate Bill 5, that would have started the process to put reproductive autonomy into the state constitution. So it's a really good bill for reproductive autonomy, for just allowing people to make their own medical decisions. And of course, the opposition from this came from the religiously motivated anti-abortion crowd. So we were happy to take this on as a state church issue, help to support it, and we were able to help push it over the finish line in on the Senate side of the Delaware legislature. But unfortunately, it stalled in the House side. So we'll be pushing again for it next year. But it's another example of how we're trying to fight for everyone's rights, not just in public schools, but in all sorts of different contexts. Anywhere that lawmakers are trying to impose their personal religious beliefs onto public policy, we are going to be there to try to stop them.
1: If somebody in Delaware is listening to this show and they want to do something, what do they do? How do they sign up? How do they get action alerts?
0: So the traditional advice is reach out to your representative or your senator, find out where they are on it, and tell them why you support this. But we make it easy. If you go to our website, which is just ffrfaction.org, you can sign up, become an advocate. And then the next time that this becomes actionable, when it's at a spot where it's most strategic for you to reach out, we will send you an action alert saying, now is the time for you to reach out. Here's the talking point. So if you want, it's as simple as just clicking one button to send an email, and then you can call them on the phone as well and tell them, this is why I'm supporting this amendment.
1: And it's free, right? To be an advocate, you just
0: Absolutely.
1: Sign up, right? Oh, great.
0: You got it.
1: Okay, so another issue here is public school Christian nationalist bills. There must be a lot of those, Ryan Dudley.
2: Sadly, there are a lot of them. Yeah, so this is really where we see Christian nationalists taking the fight initially. So I would say this is our largest defensive category when you're talking about legislation. And it's not always as it seems, right? Like we had the Ten Commandments bills and things of that nature. But the way they package these bills, they first will say it's about history, and then you'll read a little bit more about it. They want to put the Ten Commandments up there by other documents. They want to employ or allow as volunteers, chaplains in schools. They want to allow Bible reading lessons and religious release time. So these are all ways that Christian nationalists are really infiltrating schools, public schools at all levels. And we saw it in a number of states this year. For example, Alabama kind of just went full on Christian nationalists and had a package of bills with that, you know, I think they were allowing a chaplain in public schools. They had a Ten Commandments bill, a release time for religious instruction, where if people don't know, it's a policy that allows students to get signed out for the day of their public school and go to an off-campus site and receive religious instruction. So they're missing out on very important educational pieces there. So while Alabama passed this full package, we did see some wins in defeating some Ten Commandments bills. So like in South Carolina, in Indiana, Tennessee, and Utah all saw their Ten Commandments bills die. But this is an area that Christian nationalist lawmakers and people just trying to push their religion on children, that, you know, public schools are ground zero for that.
1: Wow. And so the reason that these action alerts can be effective is that there actually are some sober-minded legislators in all of these states, right? In fact, there are some free-thinking legislators as well. Is that correct?
2: Yeah, absolutely. Yeah, we're seeing a lot of pushback in this, both from the free thought community and even from, you know, we alluded to some more liberal religious folks out there too are pushing back on this. I was watching a committee hearing on a Ten Commandments bill, and the chair of the committee was kind of lamenting at the fact that it was a Protestant version of the Ten Commandments, not his version of, you know, he wanted Catholic version in there. So you're seeing some division in there, which really underscores the problem with this.
1: So it might look like your team is spending your time playing whack-a-mole, fighting bad bills, but are there proactive things you can do? Are we looking forward to, you know, more of these like K-pop bills in the future?
0: Yeah, there definitely are. So we're proud to be able to bring several pieces of legislation that as you said, are not just whack-a-mole, although there admittedly is a whole lot of that going on. Another example of a bill that we came up with that we are also leading the charge on, kind of picking up the banner from an organization called Child USA that Rita Swan, yeah, friend of FFRF, founded on this issue, is what we're calling the CHARM Act. And so that stands, CHARM is for Children Have a Right to Medicine. And what this is, it's another, you know, health policy intersection. But what this does is it removes medical neglect exemptions that a lot of people don't know exists in most states. If you have a religious objection to giving your child life-saving medical care, in most states, you are going to be either civilly or criminally exempt from any consequences legally. And so this is tragic, obviously, when you have a child who has often, you know, treatable, preventable issues, whether it's, you know, young infants who are jaundiced, or if you have a kid who's diabetic and you're not wanting to give them insulin because you think that praying over them is sufficient. This is obviously a spot where the state should be intervening and giving medicine to these kids. And if you refuse to do that as a parent, there should be consequences. What we see often is that parents actually, they kind of understand this, even if you're part of a church that is telling you that they believe in the power of prayer. When your kid is sick, often you kind of know you don't want to play around with magic. You want to take them to the hospital, take them to the doctor, but you're caught between a rock and a hard place if this is going to get you kicked out of your religious community. So a lot of times these parents actually want these exemptions removed because then they can go and tell their pastor, my hands are tied. You know, I don't want to go to jail over this, so I have no choice. I have to go get my child treated. And so besides just, you know, saving lives, which is obviously enough in itself, this is actually just a very popular policy. And the history of it is interesting.
1: Well, thank you, Ryan. We'll get into it now. I'm sorry we're out of time here, but thank you so much. You guys are doing great work. Hope that CHARM Act does pass. Ryan Jane and Ryan Dudley with FFRF Action Fund. And that's our show for today. If you're a member of FFRF, thank you. 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We want to say hello to listeners in Philadelphia, in Bryn Mawr, in Madison, Wisconsin, in Janesville, Wisconsin, in College Station, Texas, San Marcos, Texas, Eugene, Oregon, Silver City, New Mexico, Bellows Falls, Vermont, Kingston, Rhode Island, and Watkins Glen, New York. 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

0: This is Lissa Schneckenberger. I play fiddle and sing with Low Lily from Southern Vermont, and you are listening to WOOL-FM 91.5. 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
1: You're listening to WOOL 91.5 FM here in beautiful downtown Bellows Falls. And this is Joanne, and you're listening to It's a Good Life. So, sit back, pick up a pen if you, or a pencil and a piece of paper, just in case we're talking about something that interests you. And I'm getting feedback here. Let me go see if the radio needs to be turned down before I talk anymore. Okay. Hopefully that'll be a little bit better. It seemed to be vibrating out of the radio in the studio. And hopefully this will be a little bit easier to listen to. Okay. So here we are. This is, again, It's a Good Life. And it truly is a good life. So let's see. I think the first thing I want to do is let's talk skin. We all have skin. Obviously, so it's a universal topic, and I want to go into some of the facts about our skin, different issues we might have with our skin, things we can do to take care of our skin, and why skin is important. Let's talk about it, and hopefully you might pick up a little tip or two to help your skin. First of all, we all know that we do not appreciate seeing wrinkles in the mirror, okay? That can worry us. However, we want to talk about issues way beyond a couple of little wrinkles on our face. First of all, we need to understand that skin is the largest organ in our body. And it accounts for about, I'd say, about a sixth of our body weight. Skin is also a barrier against bacteria, chemicals, and ultraviolet UV radiation. Also, our skin helps to regulate our body temperature, and it allows us to experience the sensations of touch and the warnings of pain. But as we get older, it's common for our skin to get damaged. So there's been a lot of research done by the Mayo Clinic that shows us that every adult over the age of 50 has at least one skin issue, and 2 out of 5 adults have a diagnosed skin condition. So let's dig into this and find out all we can about ways to take care of our skin and why we need to do that. Part of the things that happen as we age is that our skin becomes thinner. It becomes less elastic and much more fragile. Factors such as genetics and exposure to the sun both contribute to this thinning, and certain medications, particularly the long-term use of topical steroids, these can further weaken the skin and the blood vessels in there. It also reduces the production of natural oils, and that can lead to uncomfortable symptoms. While age spots and small growths will continue to pop up. Well, let's look now at the common age-related skin issues and what you can do about fixing them. First of all, have you noticed more dry, itchy skin? Well, by age 70, nearly everyone experiences some degree of dry or itchy skin. This is number one, the most frequent skin complaint in older adults. And the number of nerve endings decreases with age. That reduces our sensitivity to touch, but it leads to increasing the susceptibility to itch. The skin may develop fine cracks, or what is called the dry riverbed appearance. Scratching may lead to thickened, bleeding, or infected skin. Now, that's because as we age, our skin becomes thinner, less elastic, and more fragile. Because the production of collagen, that's the protein that provides structure and strength to the skin, decreases. The protective layer of fatty tissue beneath the skin also shrinks, and that makes bruising more common for us. So let's keep exploring. Now, what can we do? Try to use fragrance-free gentle cleansers and moisturizers. Creams and ointments are often a better choice for dryness than lotions. Bathe and shower with warm water instead of super hot water. Use a gentle soap only on targeted areas, such as where? The underarms, the groin, and avoid soap on areas that tend to be dry. Apply moisturizer immediately afterwards. Dry skin worsens in low humidity, especially during the winter. We're all used to getting chapped hands and all kinds of different places in the wintertime, aren't we? So try to maintain your humidifiers during the coming winter months. Another problem that we get with our skin is dermatitis. That's dermatitis, which is actually inflammation of the skin, also known as, now this is a medical word, atopic dermatitis or eczema. This is a common concern. This chronic condition can be associated with dry skin, which leads to red, scaly rashes. Contact dermatitis is a type of dermatitis from direct contact with irritants or allergens. What can you do? Well, treatment for atopic dermatitis includes thick moisturizing creams and corticosteroid or other anti-inflammatory creams. For contact dermatitis, identify irritants and allergies to avoid. If the cause isn't clear to you, your healthcare team can look into it using methods such as patch testing. When the condition is severe, treatment with light therapy or drugs that regulate the immune system, it's called immunomodulators, may help. That's interesting. Now, what about when our skin is bruising? And how does that happen? The protective layer of fatty tissue beneath the skin diminishes with age, and this makes bruising much more common. What you can do, in addition to staying moisturized, is to protect the skin by wearing long sleeve shirts and pants. Since forearms are prone to minor injuries, consider wearing two layers when gardening or doing yard work. Here's another problem we have with our skin, keratosis. Keratosis refers to a growth of keratin, a protein found in body tissues on the skin. Seborrheic keratosis are tan or dark brown raised spots with a waxy surface. These common non-cancerous lesions don't need to be treated. Actinic keratosis are scaly spots, often on sun-exposed areas. These may be precancerous and should be treated. So you can check with your dermatologist. Here's what you can do, because early detection and treatment is important for actinic keratosis. So talk with your healthcare provider team about any spots that concern you. Liquid nitrogen or topical chemotherapy agents may be applied, or methods such as freezing or laser therapy may be used by your medical team for removal of such spots before they become a real health hazard. Here's something I don't know the names of. Cherry angiomas and skin tags. Cherry angiomas are small, harmless, bright red or purple bumps. They're extremely common. More than 3/4 of older adults have them. So if you have it, don't get scared. Skin tags are another type of small, harmless growth that develop with age, increasing weight and friction. They're usually protruding and flesh-colored. What can you do? Well, cherry angiomas do not usually need to be removed. If irritating, skin tags can be cut or frozen off by your care team. Don't remove skin tags at home. I repeat, do not remove your skin tags at home. Doing so may lead to scarring or infection. How about the big one? How do we spot skin cancer? Because of sun exposure over time, skin cancer is common in older adults like us. Men are a higher risk. Other risk factors include skin that burns easily, a history of sunburns, multiple moles, a family history, and current smoking. Annual skin checks are recommended for those like the ones above who are at higher risk. Here's the guide to recognizing skin cancer signs in a new mole or spot. One thing you need to do is check out the asymmetry. One half is unlike the other. Or the border is irregular or poorly defined. If there's a variation in color from one area to the next, and if the area is larger than 6 millimeters, the size of a standard pencil eraser. Evolving. There are changes in size, shape, color, or symptoms such as itching and bleeding over time. So also try to be mindful if the spots that you have of thickened skins or spots that bleed easily when rubbed. These might be found on sun-exposed areas, such in the face or hands or elsewhere on the skin. These may be non-melanoma skin cancers, such as squamous cell carcinoma or basal cell carcinoma. Talk with your healthcare team if you have any concerns about any of your skin lesions. So do get it checked if you have any suspicions or worries about things that you're taking a look at that could potentially pose a hazard. Go right to your healthcare team. Well, right now, there are new innovations and new technologies that can help really help us understand the future of skincare. There are artificial intelligence-powered skin scanners, and there are apps and devices being evaluated to help track skin changes and flag any concerns. Sometimes a video call to a dermatologist has made skin checks more accessible. By uploading photos of your skin, your evaluation and discussion of rashes or lesions or other issues may be done virtually. That's good news. And now research is offering hope for Lifelong Skin Health. A 2025 Mayo Clinic study further explored the growing concept of skin span, the duration of time a person enjoys optimal skin health. It's inspired by the concept of health span, which focuses on the years of life spent in good health. People are living longer, and with longer lifespans come ever more age-related health issues, including our skin considerations. So, because we're living longer, we're being exposed more to the damaging effects of the sun and other age-related issues. So, researchers are advancing and new therapies are developing, which may not only treat the visible signs of aging, but also reverse the underlying cellular changes so that a person's skin span will match their lifespan. So here are a few tips for us all. Let's limit our sun exposure, which means, you know, stay out of the sun during the peak hours, which are usually between 10 and 4, 10 a.m. and 4 p.m., that is, especially if we need to be outside working in the garden or whatever, playing sports. And please, please apply broad-spectrum water-resistant sunscreen with the SPF of at least 30 or higher. Apply it generously and reapply it every couple of hours, especially more often if you are going to be swimming or sweating through activity. Also wear a wide-brimmed hat and sunglasses when you're outside this summer. And for heaven's sake, I hope nobody out there still goes to tanning beds. No offense, but they are very dangerous. Another thing we can do to protect our skin is to quit smoking. Bad for our skin. If you want to look old before your time, keep smoking. Smoking can lead to skin damage, including wrinkles. If you smoke or use tobacco, ask your healthcare team for some help in quitting. Adjust our clothing. We have to wear loose cotton clothing to keep our skin covered in cold weather. Use fragrance-free laundry detergent and avoid harsh soaps. We need to follow a healthy lifestyle. Stay physically active, limit alcohol use, eat a nutritious diet rich in colorful fruits and vegetables, as these are packed with antioxidants such as vitamin C and F, carotenoids and polyphenols, omega-3 fatty acids found in sources such as salmon and flaxseed help to reduce inflammation in the skin. Also, we need to get an adequate vitamin D through safe sun exposure or through dietary supplements, because this will help to regulate the production of melanin, the pigment that protects the skin from harmful UV rays. And also try tropical treatments. Oh, topical. I thought I was saying that wrong. Try tropical. No, don't. Try topical treatments. Retinoids such as retinol are vitamin A derivatives, and they will promote cell turnover and collagen production to improve skin texture and reduce fine lines. Vitamin C and F serums provide antioxidant protection and help to fade pigmentation concerns. Vitamin B3, niacinamide, supports barrier function and reduces inflammation. So if you follow some of these tips, they're really simple. Just do the best we can to protect our skin so it can continue to protect us. Thank you. I think I'm pretty much on board with all of this, although I'm not the best person. I don't take my vitamin D tablets like I should. So I'll have to really buckle down and do that better. So what else can I help you with? Let's get off of the health for now. Let's go check on something else. Right now, the Westminster Garden Tour is officially over. It ended at 3 o'clock today. So it's interesting because what a beautiful weekend. I don't think the Garden Tour could have asked for better weather to get out and visit the gardens that were on display in the Westminster area. There were four wonderful gardens, very varied. One big landscape full of trees and things like that. The Hayward Gardens, of course, the highlight of the tour. Also, the school, the elementary school garden was a real hit. People I talked to said that was so inspiring and so wonderful. So if you didn't get to the Westminster Garden Tour this year, put it on your calendar. It's always, just after 4th of July each year. Stay tuned and make sure you come next year. People love it, and they come from all over. So we are so lucky to have that in our backyard. And this year there were four fabulous gardens. Next year, maybe we'll have five. Who knows? Maybe somebody listening out there has an absolutely gorgeous garden that they would love to show off and help to educate people about various types of plants, types of culture, agriculture that you use. And it's a wonderful getaway for the day. And the nice thing is, if you buy a ticket for the garden tour, it's good for both Saturday and Sunday. So if you come out Saturday, get your ticket, and halfway through you get hot, or maybe you have a bad knee and you go, I can't walk anymore, never fear. You can go home and rest and come back fresh the next day and finish the garden tour. And up at the Hayward Garden, there's always a lunch, and they usually start serving at 11. You can get a very nice little, sandwich platter or whatever, whatever's on the menu that day, and enjoy. You can sit. There's benches, places to sit, lovely overlooks. You can talk about different types of foliage. It's very, very inspirational. Anyway, I recommend it 100%. Okay. Another thing I want to talk about, I'm going to do it right now, because sometimes I forget. I forget to beg for volunteers, and that's really important, because we have a ton of people who need help. And this one is for Senior Solutions, who have three different volunteer visitor programs. They have a vet-to-vet program, a senior companion program, and a friendly visitor program. And every program has more people who need volunteers than there are volunteers to fill the need. So we like to encourage people to step up. When you say volunteer, it doesn't mean that you have to do a whole lot. For the friendly visitor program, it's very, very easy. You have to fill out an application, go through a background check,

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1: Not too bad. You know, you're getting around. Sometimes you limp or whatever. But it comes to the point that you can't stand up without assistance with a walker. Now we're talking, how do you get around? How do you go up and down stairs? How do you go shopping? How do you cook? How do you do anything? Now you're sitting in your home or your apartment, and your friends, you know, sometimes they would come by, but some of them are having trouble too, and they can't drive anymore. So in order to stay healthy and mentally sharp and happy, you need personal interaction with a human being. You need a friend. We all need a friend. We all love to have a million friends, but you need at least one good friend that you can rely on. And that's where our friendly visitor program comes in. Somebody who is dedicated to visiting you, doing things with you that you like, whether it's reading or games or cooking, anything you like to do. And is also available, as long as they have the right vehicle and insurance. They can take you to the post office, you can go grocery shopping, you could go to the farmer's market, whatever it is, on little errands. It's a way of spending time with another human, and you develop a really good friendship. Our volunteers are so dedicated to the people they visit. And when they themselves get sick or have an accident or something, the first thing they worry about is who's going to visit their person or people, because they know how much they are depended on. So whoever's listening out there, if you have a heart and you have maybe 2 hours average a week, contact Senior Solutions and see if you can't volunteer to be a friendly visitor, okay? You can do this by going online to www.seniorsolutionsvt.org. 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And on that website, you look for volunteers. There should be, you can also email volunteer@seniorsolutionsvt.org. 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And we will connect you with our volunteer program. And we'll get you started. You will receive mileage reimbursement. You don't get paid because you're a volunteer, but we will reimburse your mileage so that it doesn't have to cost you money to be a volunteer. And you will receive, aside from that, the gratitude of some really nice people who just need a little bit of human companionship. Okay, I will tell you about the other two programs to see what you would really like to do. We have the Friendly Visitor, of course, which I just explained. Another program is our Vet-to-Vet Visitor Program. It's basically the same, the only difference being you need to be a veteran. Doesn't matter what branch of the service or when you served, you don't have to have served in a war. You simply have to be a veteran. And you'll be matched with another veteran who is getting lonely and needs a little bit of encouragement. So think of it as when you were in boot camp and you had the buddy system. This is the other end of the spectrum of the buddy system. You're going to be somebody's buddy. And same thing, you talked with each other, you set up when you want to visit. And all you volunteer visitors have to do is

fill out a monthly report of who you saw, how many hours you spent, and how many miles you drove. Pretty simple. And if you did drive several miles, you will receive reimbursement. And most of all, you receive the gratitude and the friendship of the people you visit. You get a lot out of this program, I'm telling you. Our volunteers don't ever want to stop because they come home every day at the end of one of their visits feeling better than they did when they stepped out their door in the morning. And, you know, we do get quite a few requests from the Upper Valley, and we do not have a lot of volunteers in the Upper Valley, but we're going to work on it. So out there, again, email to volunteer@seniorsolutionsvt.org, and you're all welcome to apply. We will definitely get back to you and walk you through the process. It's really easy, and you'll be much appreciated. Thank you. Okay. What time is it? Holy moly, it's time to tell you that this is WOOL 91.5 FM in beautiful downtown Bellows Falls. Thanks for being here today, and we'll be with you till about 4 o'clock. So hopefully I can pack in more information. Let's see what we can talk about next. Here's one. What have you ever heard of rosacea? That's when your skin gets like pink and blotchy. Let's find out more about that. Let's see. Let me find that. Okay. All right. This is interesting. I think a lot of us get that. And it says, here's some strategies that help lessen the flushing and breakouts of rosacea and even head them off before they start. Millions of adults live with the facial flushing dilated blood vessels and the pimple-like bumpy breakouts that come with rosacea. And research suggests that these symptoms often worsen or even appear for the first time after we reach the age of 50. Rosacea can flare up in response to a variety of triggers, such as sun exposure, which can make it seem unpredictable and frustrating to manage. Because rosacea involves both inflammation and the skin's blood vessels, effective treatments often incorporate a combination of approaches. Here's what to know about rosacea's symptoms and causes, plus how to tame the redness and the bumps. Well, how does it start? Apparently, rosacea is a chronic skin condition that causes persistent facial redness, primarily on the cheeks, forehead, chin, and nose. People get breakouts of bumps called papules and pustules. While these may contain pus, they don't have whiteheads or blackheads like true acne, says Dr. Lucas, a dermatologist with Dartmouth Health in Lebanon, New Hampshire. Along with redness, rosacea can cause sensitive, irritable skin. Some skincare products may sting. The skin may also feel warm when flushed. And although it's less common, rosacea can also cause an enlarged red and bulbous nose or gritty red eyes. These can become accompanied by vision problems. For some people, rosacea symptoms are consistent. For others, they come and go in response to triggers like sun exposure, alcohol consumption, heat, exercise, and spicy food, all of which can dilate the blood vessels and increase redness. The symptoms often intensify with age. The more you respond to triggers, the more your blood vessels dilate and stay dilated. Collagen
decreased collagen density, which we heard about when we talked about our skin in general, when the collagen density decreases, it can also make redness more visible. And sun damage can add up over time. The exact cause of rosacea isn't fully understood, but it's thought that genetics do play a role in the condition. An overgrowth of Demodex, tiny mites everyone has in their skin follicles, may also contribute by precipitating a complex inflammatory response. Okay, good to know. Now let's talk about how do you get relief. Well, there's no cure for rosacea, but various therapies may improve symptoms. Many primary care providers can treat mild symptoms, but if yours are severe or don't improve over time, go to a dermatologist. The right treatment depends on the type and severity of your rosacea. What to know and how to find the correct treatments. Well, first of all, try to avoid the triggers. That's the first step. If you need to limit your alcohol consumption, avoid extreme temperatures, avoid spicy food, and try as well as you can to manage your stress levels. To prevent sun damage that can worsen your symptoms, you should wear sunscreen daily, stay out of midday sun, and wear wide-brim hat outdoors. 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Gels and creams can help with redness. These creams may target the overgrowth of Dermodex. Anyway, try to use them according to the directions. And creams are good for older adults because our skin does get drier as we age. And sometimes the gel treatments are more drying than the creams. Of course, that makes sense. Let's see. Also beware because use of steroids will make rosacea worse. There are some low-dose oral antibiotics like doxycycline. So they can quickly reduce inflammation and improve symptoms of severe rosacea. But for these treatments, you must speak with a medical professional. Last but not least, laser therapy is the last resort. For especially severe rosacea symptoms, laser therapy, it uses heat, which destroys the surface blood vessels, contributing to skin redness. This can help, but it can cause uncomfortable, short-term facial swelling or bruising. Laser treatment is considered cosmetic, so it's not usually covered by your health insurance. One treatment can cost several hundred dollars and usually takes several sessions to keep symptoms at bay. So that's your last resort. Yeah, you know, it sounds like it can be treated and you can treat it pretty carefully and without too much trouble. But if you have a serious, any kind of a problem you have, if it's serious, don't try to be the doctor. Go to your health team professional, have them look at it, talk to them, explain when it happens, how it happens, all the surrounding contributing factors, and get a real treatment. And don't try to do it at home yourself. You can only make it worse. And then what? You'll be very unhappy. Well, let's see. We still have a little time. Let me tell you about... How about if I tell you about The Gathering Place? The Gathering Place. This is a wonderful place for adults to go to. It is, their motto is that everyone deserves to have a wonderful day.
This is an adult day service facility in Brattleboro. And jot down their phone number. Let's see. 802-254-6559. And they're located at 30 Terrace Street in Brattleboro, Vermont. You can stop by there. They're not far off of the Brattleboro Commons. And it's a wonderful, wonderful place. You can call or complete a form on their website to find out more. But let me give you a little tiny peek into what they do. Well, they practice fulfilling engagement. They have recreational and social activities such as art, music, pottery, crafts, current events, pet visits, gardening, pool and air hockey, and other social interactions, all tailored to their interests. There are stimulating programs and presentations. There's nutritious and delicious cafe-style meals and snacks. They will accommodate your diet and dining preferences. There are therapeutic exercises and activities, daily exercise class, walks, and personalized therapy. Lots of companionship and healthcare assistance with medication, management of chronic illness, dementia care, as well as health choices. There are clinical connections. 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You will get personalized individual support. And best of all, your family can continue with their lives. It's like going to school, except you're not going to be in a classroom. You're going to be in a beautiful facility with all kinds of people enjoying games and talking and painting and having a wonderful time. And this way, if you are living with your son or daughter, they can actually continue going to work. They don't have to worry what's happening to you. I've been there several times, and it's just a nice, happy place. And why would you choose the gathering place? Well, if you're an older adult or living with a disability, and you're looking to have fulfillment, socialization, and your needs taken care of, come and see the gathering place. And if you're in need of physical or cognitive assistance and want to maintain your independence, they can help. The fees are covered by Medicaid and many long-term care plans. The staff will work with you closely to access community resources and flexible fees. The staff enjoys learning about you and what you like. They take the time to understand who you are and what makes you enjoy each day. Our program director tailors the activities to interests of individuals, and the on-site nursing staff learns about your clinical situation and can notice important changes on a day-to-day basis and come to understand how you like to be cared for. Your loved ones will be content knowing that you are finding fulfillment in your days. They'll be able to go to work or carry out their daily business knowing that you are safe, happy, and cared for. And with the bus service available from your door, transportation will be managed. So in summation,
The gathering place is a professional care setting in which older adults, adults living with dementia, or adults living with disabilities can live individualized therapeutic, social, and health services for some part of the day and is certified by the State of Vermont Department of Disabilities, Aging, and Independent Living. And I can assure you that the state rates the gathering place very highly. And it's a lovely place. It's not like you're being shut away in a hospital or something. You're at a great place where there are other nice people and you can have some fun. Now, what else is there on my mind? Too much, I'm afraid. Oh, I forgot. I want to share something with you. Besides all these things, I don't know about you, but I think the summer's the best time to pick up some good books. And at home, we've been reading some very good books. We're not through them all because there's never enough time in the day to get as far as we'd like. But coming up, you know, there's a lot of talk about upcoming elections, this and that. And a very excellent writer named Jill Lepore, L-E-P-O-R-E, has written two huge volumes that are just, you know, incredible works. One is called We the People. This is a history of the U.S. Constitution. So if you're concerned about your constitutional rights and you want to know where they come from, you want to know all about the Constitution and how it started, what was the intent, and how's it going, pick up a copy at your library of Jill Lepore's We the People. Don't be put off by the thickness of the book. You'll zip right through it. She wrote another book called These Truths. And that is a complete and very, very comprehensive history of the United States. It goes way back before we were the United States and recounts our history. It's something that most of us should know since we live here. And it's a wonderfully written, very, very, she's very academic, very, I would say, she makes history accessible, but she does it in a very intelligent way and comprehensively. So those are two books. So look up Jill Lepore, see what you can find in your library or at the local bookstore. Now, another author that we love, and I had not ever read until this past year, and that is Louise Penny. She writes the Armand Gamache mystery books. And right now, there are at least 20 what has become a series. So I'm going to read you the titles, and then you're going to pass out because you're going to say, Joanne, just stop. And I'll stop if you tell me to, but this is a one-way microphone. All right. Louise Penny's books. The first one, Still Life. And I'm telling you this because they're great books, but really to get the most out of it, you should start at the beginning, okay? Number one, Still. The first book is Still Life. Second, A Fatal Grave. The Cruelest Month is third. Fourth is A Rule Against Murder. The fifth, The Brutal Telling. The next one is Bury Your Dead. The next, A Trick of the Light. The Beautiful Mystery. How the Light Gets In. The Long Way Home. The Nature of the Beast. A Great Reckoning. Glass Houses. Kingdom of the Blind. A Better Man. All the Devils Are Here. The Madness of Crowds. A World of Curiosities.
the gray wolf, the black wolf. And coming out in October, Miss Wolcott's Ghost. So see how many of these you can read by the end of the summer, okay? They're very, very easy to read, and she inserts some really little funny things, just slightly funny, that make you giggle or make you smile every once in a while. So take a peek at them. Thank you. Okay, and if you want to help out next year for the garden tour, stop by Westminster Cares, which is on Route 5 in Westminster, inside the Westminster Institute. They do all kinds of wonderful things for the community. Besides, they deliver the Meals on Wheels for the community. They have programs, they have events, and they help the people who live there. If anybody's got a problem or has an emergency, Westminster Cares lives up to its name, okay? And I see I don't have too much time left. That's weird. I must have talked more than I thought. I want to talk about the, if you can get a copy of this, the Rockingham Village Historic Walking Tour. This is a wonderful little trifold that's got a map with numbers on it for all kinds of places that you can stop and see. And it tells the history of Rockingham, the Rockingham Meeting House. I think most of us are familiar with that. So maybe if you go to the Rockingham Meeting House, you can get a copy of this. It's just real. It's really well done. Oh, dear. And there's a vault below the meeting house, which was used to store the recently deceased when the ground was too frozen. There's an old grindstone and all kinds of interesting pieces of history of the area. It's a good thing to know. And what else is there? Oh, yeah. There's the Bellows Falls Trail Map. That's good. Retail trail map here in Bellows Falls. It starts with Cocopelli's, Athens Pizza, Bellows Falls Bike Project, Jim's Arcade, the Threaded Trunk Boutique, Little Art Supply Store, Flatiron Cooperative, Halliday's Flowers and Gifts, 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Store. So there's a wonderful list. If you can get this, try to get it. There's a lot to offer here in Bellows Falls. You know, it's not just a pretty place. It's got all kinds of things to do and see. The fish ladder. I had company and they said, yeah, we didn't see any fish, but it's still interesting. And I said, well, you know, it may not be the best time of year. So don't give it up. Check out the fish ladder. And if you want to know about summer food safety, I'll try to whip through it real fast because summer food safety is an issue. You have to be careful and keep things refrigerated and make sure that you're not letting anything spoil. So, how much time do I have? I have 5 minutes. Okay. Well, if you're going to go run errands, make sure that the supermarket's your last stop. That'll mean that the food is in your car for the shortest amount of time. It gets from the store to your refrigerator ASAP.
Also, take insulated bags in your car. That way you can pile your veggies and things like that right away into those insulated bags. It will help keep them cold. Let's see what else. Oh, yeah. Please try to avoid cross-contamination. Make sure that you don't have your raw meat touching your veggies and fruits. Also, keep your hands clean and make sure that the leafy greens and melons have been the cause of several E. coli and salmonella outbreaks over the years. So make sure that you wash them as much as you can to make the possibility of catching bacteria minimal. It says, too, if you're going on a picnic, don't ever transport your food in a car trunk because you have no idea what's going on and they're very hot back there. Keep an ice chest in your trunk. This way, if you do stop at the store, you have a little mini refrigerator to pack some of your more susceptible food products into. I've tried that. Also, be careful when you grill. Make sure you clean your grill. Just be careful. Use good sense. And have a good time. You know why? It's a good life. And we don't want to get sick from our food because we forgot to keep it cold. Or we let other things touch it that we shouldn't have. So you do that. And also, it's hard to exercise in the heat. But do some easy exercising so that you stay mobile. You don't want to stiffen up. You want to make sure that you do simple exercises. And if you go slow and steady, don't rush. Do not overexert yourself, but do move, even if you're in pain, but don't do too much because you don't want to aggravate your situation. And how do we avoid those bug bites? I don't know. I guess you put your socks up over your pants. Keep still waters from accumulating in your yard. Keep your yard clean and clear of rubbish. Dress with light-colored clothing. And use a repellent. Make sure that you have repellent to stop them right before they get to you. And if you keep the air moving, when air is circulating or there's a breeze, the bugs have a hard time landing on you and biting you. So hopefully you get some really good breezes. And make sure you check your skin when you come in. So do it when you come in. Take a shower, wash your hair, and wash off all the bug spray, and hopefully wash away any residual bugs that happen to get through all your defense systems, okay? And have a good time, because it's a good life, and we want to keep enjoying it as long as possible. And without any problems. So, right now I'm going to end you with one little reminder, and that is to try to get enough calcium. Most of the milk products do have calcium fortification, so we can pretty much get a lot of it. But do as much as you can with your orange juice, your milks. Go for the ones that have vitamin D added and calcium added. Okay, so you sit back and enjoy, and when it's not too hot, get out there and take good care of your skin, your mind, and your entire body. And I'll be back in another week. Okay, take care. This is Joanne saying goodbye from It's a Good Life, especially here in Vermont. Bye now.

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Good afternoon, lads and lassies. Doesn't really work so well when I do this show because it's all Van Morrison, you know that. But this is Wool's Celtic Music Hour. Happens every Sunday from 4 until 5. There are several people who host the show on a rotational basis. My turn comes up every 8 weeks or so. And as I said, as you know if you have listened, I have turned it into the Van Morrison Hour. I feel he needs, deserves more exposure. I know that he's been around forever. I know that he's a pretty familiar name, but I submit that people don't know his work all that well. They know a few songs, and that's it. So I'm trying to give more exposure to the great Van Morrison, who I think is the greatest vocalist of the rock era. I know there's an awful lot of people to choose from, but his voice is just something else, in my view. So, another hour of Van songs. I've kind of got a theme besides Van songs. Since it is summertime, I tried to find songs that contained references to summer, had a summery feel. I was afraid I was going to have to play Brown Eyed Girl, which I hope I don't have to do again. it's been around forever and it's been played too much. It's the song that people know, that and Moondance. When you say Van Morrison, it's Brown Eyed Girl and Moondance, and that's pretty much it. So again, that's why I'm trying to expand people's listening palette where it comes to Van Morrison. So I've got an interesting mix of length of songs. I have one at 10 minutes, one at 15 minutes, yes, one at 6, and the rest are between 2 and 5. A 2-minute song. It's Van reciting, not even singing, reciting a poem, which is coming up third in this set. Well, let's get going. A track called Almost Independence Day. And yeah, I know I missed it, but this was quite an Independence Day, 250. So, you know, and the fact that it's a few days late, too bad. It's still Almost Independence Day. So this from St. Dominic's Preview, Almost Independence Day.

0: back from Downpatrick, stopping off at St. John's Point. Out all day bird watching, and the crack is good. Stopped off at Strangford Lock early in the morning. Drove through Shigley, taking pictures, and on to Killalay. Stopping for Sunday papers at the Lacal district, just before Coney Island. On and on over the hill to Arglass and the Jam Jar. Autumn sunshine, magnificent and all shining through. Stop off at Arglass for a couple of jars of mussels and some potted herrings in case we get famished before dinner. On and on, over the hill, and the crack is good. Heading towards Coney Island. I look at the side of your face. As the sunlight comes streaming through the window in the autumn sunshine. And all in all, time going to Coney Island, I'm thinking, wouldn't it be great if it was like this all the time?
1: So, while I think Van is a fabulous singer, I also love his little recitations. He does these, I don't know, every fourth or fifth album or so, maybe, as the spirit moves him, he will do a spoken word piece, or at least incorporate a spoken word piece into another song. And I love when he does that. We just heard something called Coney Island, not the one in New York, the one in Ireland. And this is from the album Avalon Sunset. And just to clarify something for you, when he says the crack was good, that is Irish slang, spelled C-R-A-I-C, pronounced crack, which, broadly speaking, means fun, entertainment, conversation, gossip, good times, crack. just so you know, and gee, maybe we've all learned something here. Before Coney Island, of course, and It Stoned Me, one of Van's best known songs from the Moondance album, a landmark album from many Moondances ago. And I started the show with, I love the way he starts that song with just humming to, you know, right with the notes he's playing on the guitar. I presume it's him playing. I know it's him humming. Almost Independence Day. Very lengthy, trance-like track, in my view. And I almost used to play it every year. I played it for years and years when I was doing my show live. Not that that matters, but I would try to play it, you know, as close to the day, to Independence Day each year that my show happened. And I haven't done that for a little bit, but I got it in after the fact this time. I would like to tell you about a thing. How's that? Oh, how am I going to get there? Let's go there. And it's not happening. Darn. Let's see. How will I get there this time then? Nope. I'll try again in a bit. This ain't working. Well, you are listening to Wool.

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So the show that I could not conjure up was Get Smart, a classic from the 60s, created by Mel Brooks, actually. And the agent's name, it was Maxwell Smart, and I can't remember what his number was. He had a sidekick. I'm pretty sure she was Agent 99, but I can't recall for sure. And the other thing I was trying to do before was read you this little PSA about an upcoming event at the Rockingham Free Public Library. 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

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There. That was simple enough. All right, let's get back to the music. From the album Back on Top, High Summer.

fuck the pagan's dreams. And search for white horses on surrounding hills. We live where dusk had meaning, and we prayed to quiet sleep where noise abated. In touch with the silence on Honey Street. On Honey Street. What happened to a sense of wonder? On yonder hillside getting dim. Why didn't they leave us alone? Why couldn't we just be ourselves? We could dream and keep bees and live on Honey Street. And we walk the pagan's dreams in meditation and contemplation. And we didn't need anybody or anything then. No concepts. Being free. And I want to climb that hillside again with you one more time. As the grit being watches over, and we repair.

Well, it has happened again, as I knew it would. I have talked too much. I allow myself like 8 minutes to talk between songs. And it's never enough, however much time I allow. Sometimes it's 10, sometimes it's 5, depending on how much music I'm trying to cram in. So anyway, let me just tell you, we heard another lovely little poem from the Hymns to the Silence album called Pagan Streams. In the Afternoon preceded that from Days Like This. High Summer has got him low down from Back on Top. And Evening in June from What's Wrong with This Picture. And that brings us to the last song. And as I have said, it's 15 minutes long, so it's going to get cut off. I guess it's a good one to cut off. It's not. It's really not. I want every note, but it's not going to happen. From the album Common One, only 6 songs on that album from 1980. Well, thanks for listening. I hope you've enjoyed this little trip down the Van Morrison songbook, stuff that I'm pretty sure you're not familiar with. I would be surprised if you knew many of these songs that we have just heard. Well, again, thanks for listening. I hope to see you in probably 8 weeks here. I'll be around on Tuesday for my usual noon to 2, and Wednesday from 7 until 9 in the p.m. So plenty of chances to hear these velvet tones. Thanks. Have a great day.

Wait a minute. With your red rope. With your red rope. Dangling all around your body. Yeats and Lady Gregory corresponded, and James Joyce wrote Streams of Consciousness books. Streams of... T.S. Eliot chose England. T.S. Eliot joined the ministry.

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1: 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Stop, boys.

All right. Happy Sunday evening. You are listening to WOOL 900.5 here in Bellows Falls. We are Black Sheep Radio, and I'm your host, Mother Hubbard. This is Mother Hubbard's Cupboard. And we come to you normally. We come to you on Sunday evenings, 6 p.m. to 8 p.m. Every Sunday. So, yeah, it's beautiful weather out there. This is the weather we've been waiting for. We waited for all winter so that we could have days like this. Isn't this amazing? So, yeah. And we're going to be getting a little bit of hot weather, I guess, in the middle of the week. But, it's summer, You got to just enjoy it. You just got to just go with it, roll with it. Stop complaining about it. So, anyway. You are here at Mother Hubbard's Cupboard, and so I wanted to bring you some music here. Why don't we just get it started? Let's just get it going and get the ball rolling. This is White Reaper.

All right, can you dig it? That was First Aid Kit doing Stay Gold. And before that, we had the Kinks doing This Time Tomorrow, and we opened the set with White Reaper doing Might Be Right. And I really dig that song. That's like, I don't know why. It reminds me of like a top 40 song or a song that should have been top 40 at some point. You know, back in the days when I used to listen to Top 40 a lot, that was the type of stuff that would, like, grab my ear. So, yeah, if you've just tuned in, you are listening to WOOL 91.5 here in Bellows Falls. We are Black Sheep Radio, and I'm your host, Mother Hubbard. And, this is what I do. Sundays, 6 p.m. to 8 p.m. And I try to bring you some good stuff, some good music, some good vibes, crap like that, you know, either to start your week or to end your week, you know, depending on where you're at. Glass half empty, glass half full. Oh, my. I need some diction lessons. Okay. All right, let me tell you about something that's happening out in our community. Bellows Falls Opera House presents Classic Film Wednesday featuring The Breadwinner. The Breadwinner is a 2017 animated drama film directed by Norma Twomey and written by Anita Doran and Deborah Ellis. The story is told of Parvana, an 11-year-old girl who lives in Kabul under the Taliban's Islamic Emirate of Afghanistan, just as the war on terror is beginning. Her father, Nirala, is a former schoolteacher who became a hawker after losing his left leg in the Soviet-Afghan War. One day during supper, he's unjustly arrested after the Idris, a young and volatile Taliban man, a young and volatile Taliban man who was a former student of his thinks he insulted him earlier while the two were selling goods in the market. Because the Taliban forbids women from going out without a male relative, Parvana's family is left without someone to support them, as her elder brother, Sulaiman, died years ago, leaving her, her mother Fatima, and her elder sister Saraya, and her youngest infant brother, Zaki. When Parvana and Fatima try to go to the prison to appeal Nirala's arrest, a man beats Fatima while other men watch after she shows him a photograph of Nirala and threatens to arrest them if they go outside again. Parvana comforts Zaki by telling the story of a boy on a quest to retrieve his village's seeds from an evil elephant named the Elephant King. For more information and tickets, visit BellowsFallsOperaHouse.com. Showtime is 7 p.m. Doors are 6:30. All seats are $6. The classic film sponsor is Miss Carly's Tutoring, R.E.D., and Mazink Communications. Runtime is 1 hour and 34 minutes. Sounds pretty exciting, doesn't it? Anyway, it sounds pretty cool to me. So, all right, let's get this next set off with, how about a little bit of Moe?

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All right, can you dig it? That was Bowie doing Golden Years. And before that, we had Simple Minds doing an acoustic version of New Gold Dream. We opened that set with Mo doing Silver Sun. And if you've just tuned in, you are listening to WOOL 90.5 here in Bellows Falls. We are Black Sheep Radio. All right, and I am your host, Mother Hubbard. And that's right, I am a bad Mother Hubbard. All right. Let me tell you about something that's going on out in our community. Don't miss Grammy-winning sister duo Lark and Poe performing live on July 16th as part of the summer concert series at Lake Maury Resort. Rebecca and Megan Lovell have built a global following with their electrifying blend of roots rock and roll, gritty, soulful music, deeply inspired by their Southern heritage. 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Now, the 16th falls on Thursday. So, because this sounds like a pretty cool thing to do. And Lake Maury is probably, I would say, about an hour away from here. I think it'd be fun to go, is that I have to work in the morning, the next morning. So if I get up there and the show starts at 8, I'll be pushing it, I suppose, a little bit. I'm considering this. I'm going to have to try to remember that this is happening Thursday. Maybe I'll treat myself, you know. My birthday's coming up. I can make believe it's a birthday present to myself. So, all righty. You know, yap, yap, yap, right? Let's stop the yapping and let's get back to some music. This is Kevin Morby. I Have Been to the Mountain.

All right, can you dig it? That was Ethel Cain doing Golden Age. And before that, we had TV on the Radio also doing a song called Golden Age. We opened that set with Kevin Morby doing I Have Been to the Mountain. And if you've just tuned in, you are listening to WOOL 91.5 here in Bellows Falls. We are Black Sheep Radio, and I'm your host, Mother Hubbard. This is Mother Hubbard's Cupboard. Next Stage Arts invites you to an unforgettable evening of classic silent film and live music on Friday, July 17th at 7 p.m. at Next Stage Arts, located at 15 Kimball Hill in Putney. Pianist and composer Peter Tavlin will perform a live improvised score to Harold Lloyd's beloved 1923 comedy, Safety Last, widely considered one of the greatest silent films ever made. A graduate of Berklee College of Music and a lifelong jazz improviser, Tavlin has been accompanying silent films since 1979, creating unique musical soundtracks in real time that bring classic cinema to life. The film follows an ambitious young man pursuing success in the big city and features one of the most famous and suspenseful scenes in music history. 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All right, well, that sounds pretty exciting, and I might actually partake in that. That sounds pretty cool. All right. Oh, crap. I went on too long, so now I got to find a shorter song to do for you. Blah, blah, I don't know. everything I look at, I'm like, oh, no, that doesn't fit right now. All right. How about Ray Charles? We dig him. I think we dig him, right? So, all right. Boom!

All right, can you dig it? That was Ray Charles doing What I Say. And it's 7 o'clock, and you are listening to WOOL 91.5 here in Bellows Falls. We are Black Sheep Radio, and I am Mother Hubbard. All right. Well, how about we change the mood a little bit? We'll listen to a little Killing Joke.

All right, open the door, let the light in. That was Silver Sun doing a song called Golden Skin. And before that, we had Deftones doing Change. And prior to that, we opened the set with Killing Joke also doing a song called Change. And if you've just tuned in, you are listening to WOOL 91.5 here in Bellows Falls. We are Black Sheep Radio, and I'm your host, Mother Hubbard. This is Mother Hubbard's Cubbid. All right, let me tell you about something that's happening out in our community. 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All right, sounds like a groovy time. Well, I'm going to stay on the theme of golden, and this is Golden Brown from the Stranglers.

All right, can you dig it? That was the Beatles doing Golden Slumbers on the theme of golden. And before that, one of my favorite bands, My Morning Jacket, doing Golden. And we opened that set with the Stranglers doing a slowed down version of Golden Brown. And if you've just tuned in, you are listening to WOOL 91.5 here in Bellows Falls. We are Black Sheep Radio. And I'm your host, Mother Hubbard. This is Mother Hubbard's Cupboard. And I come to you Sunday evenings, 6 p.m. to 8 p.m., trying to bring you some good vibes. And hopefully you're feeling good and feeling golden out there. So let me tell you about something that's happening out in our community. Next Stage Arts continues its popular Bandwagon Summer Series with a folk, roots, and Americana music festival on Saturday, July 18th at Robertson Paper Mill, Paper Company Field on Island Street in Bellows Falls. 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Well, that sounds great. And yeah, so 4 p.m. 4 p.m.

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to take her from the sky. I pray you're out there sleeping when it's time for a bird.

All right, can you dig it? That was Goose doing Redbird live from Madison Square Garden. And yeah, that was a pretty long one. So yeah, I guess that was pretty indulgent. But hopefully you were digging it. It's a, you know, it's a nice summer night. Good night for a little jam band stuff. And yeah, again, that was Goose. And if you just tuned in, you're listening to WOOL 91.5 here in Bellows Falls. We are a Black Sheep Radio. And I'm your host, Mother Hubbard. This is Mother Hubbard's Cupboard. We come to you Sunday evenings, 6 p.m. to 8 p.m. And we bring you all kinds of crazy, good vibe music. So let me tell you about something that's happening out in our community. Experience one of Southern Vermont's most celebrated musical traditions at the Marlboro Music Festival. Running from mid-July through mid-August. Founded in 1951, Marlboro Music is internationally renowned for its dedication to chamber music and for fostering generations of outstanding musical artists. The festival is known for its unique process, where musicians spend 3 weeks in intensive collaboration and rehearsal before sharing their work in public concerts. Performances offer audiences a rare opportunity to hear deeply refined chamber music in an intimate setting, showcasing both emerging talent and established artists. For the full concert schedule and ticket information, visit marlboromusic.org. All right, well, we're kind of running down here toward the end of our show, and this is probably going to be the last set. So let's start off with something from Thom Yorke. This is called All for the Best.

I could begin. Won't you take the time you're given, your promise there to yourself?

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